0: we essentially forced onto private health insurance because otherwise you get a pretty big tax penalty. You're also paying a private health insurance gap as well as your premium, as well as Medicare, as well as the Medicare gap. So now it's four times, it's twice as bad as when he was complaining about it. But it was essentially just his ideologies that put us in this position. And that, I think, you can apply to almost anything in Australian society, from housing to the culture wars to defence, to how we even think about the Australian budget itself. And so I just wanted to go back as a millennial and just go, what have the last 30 years been like? And look at the research, look at the data, and then trace it back to where it started. And while in Australia, the Hawke and Keating governments certainly gave Howard a leg up in being able to do everything that he wanted to do, Howard really turbocharged all of the neoliberal policies, all of that really intense free market ideology. And that's pretty much how we ended up where we are today, with, very big divisions in society, rising inequality, and generations like yours and mine who are living worse lives in terms of living standards than our parents.
1: There's this idea that if you work hard, you get ahead. And if you get a good education, you do well in that education, you'll apply for a job, you get a good job, everything will be sorted, everything will be fine. And as you go through that system, you find that you get a good education, you go to these world-leading universities we have here, and then you apply for a job, and you don't necessarily get that job. And then if you do get that job, you try to buy a house, and you can't necessarily buy that house. We'll start with education, right? And I have a HEX debt. A lot of people I know have a HEX debt. But in the book, you kind of talk about this whole system that Howard brought in and how the universities changed, which I found really surprising. Can you break that down?
0: Yeah, there are. And again, this is because Howard did not believe that the state had a role in supporting people's education, including state schools. Like, he, just basically was firmly of the belief that everybody should be paying for themselves. And I'll say that what I always find just so contradictory about that particular attitude from people Howard's age or that generation is that they were able to experience the closest thing that Australia's had to socialism. In terms of the houses that were built post-war, in terms of the Commonwealth Employment Service, which was a federal government service that if you didn't have a job, that they would find you a job, be it in, whatever scheme that they were doing or just through local employers, stronger pensions, the strongest safety net. That was all basically built. That's what built Australia post-war. And it was by design. Because people realized, going back to Keynesian economics, that if the government provided the basics, if the government made sure that you had housing, education, food, a living standard, and employment, that the market could fill the gaps, right? So you didn't necessarily own your home under that program. It was a lot of social housing, but you always had a home. And then we start getting into, neoliberalism and what happened in the 1970s with stagflation, which was basically started by an oil crisis, which is kind of what we're seeing now too. And people started looking for new solutions to stagflation. And stagflation is when you have high unemployment, high inflation, and low growth. And it's a problem to solve for economies, because usually what they like to do when we have high inflation is to increase unemployment. But when you already have high unemployment, it's really difficult to try and put a nub down on inflation, because it's just happening. It's usually supply side issues, not demand side. Anyways, so then we started hearing more and more about the market. We started privatizing services. We started hearing about merit, about how if you work hard, then you'll get everything, that nobody owes you anything, that you're not owed a home. The government doesn't owe you a home. It doesn't owe you a job. It doesn't owe you a living standard unless you prove yourself worthy. And that's what Howard believed. And he believed it about education as well. So Australia has a strong history of supporting public education. And Howard couldn't dismantle that, much like he could not dismantle Medicare by the time that he got to government. So what he did was essentially a privatisation by stealth. It was undercutting it. So he removed tests for private schools to prove that there was a need for an independent school in that area. So independent schools could open up anywhere that they liked. It didn't matter that there was no need for them there, that the district was already being served by a state public school. It was just if they wanted to. He also removed basically socioeconomic caps, essentially. So he would give more money per student to private schools if they went to lower socioeconomic areas, but the parents weren't mean tested. So really rich people could send their child to a school that collectively was seen as having a lower socioeconomic status, but their wealth was not tested. And at the same time, what he was doing to public schools was essentially making it harder and harder for them to keep up. So it became kind of like a per student amount that was being spent on the public schools. And the more that the public schools started to decay, which of course is what happens when you take money out of the education budget and start giving it elsewhere, more parents started sending their children to independent and private schools rather than to the state schools, which further made state school education funding fall. It fell further, which of course just became like a cycle, to the point where now we are seeing less and less students enrolled in state public schools, particularly high schools. And that is just because the standard of funding has meant that its parents feel that they're getting a better deal at these independent schools, which are receiving public funding to basically prop up what is already, like, you know, very intense fees. And we're seeing a lot of schools spend that on things like Olympic swimming pools and other facilities that make it more attractive to richer parents. And so then you get to university. And he did a double thing there, where he basically cut university funding so that universities became very reliant on foreign students because they were paying full fees and universities were able to reap more profit from foreign students. And he also changed student unionism. So it used to be compulsory. Howard hated the fact that there would be a compulsory student union. So he worked very hard to make it voluntary. And of course, students aren't going to pay voluntary fees if they don't have to, if they're not, financially able to. And in doing so, he basically removed the power of a student union, which meant that university boards no longer have student representation on their boards. And he changed university boards so that they had to include people from the corporate sector. And so universities started being run as businesses instead of so universities started being run as businesses instead of institutions of learning that were focused on students. They became focused on profits. So he not only cut the funding to universities with the changes, he also materially changed the focus of universities, where it all became being run as a business, being proved that you could make a profit rather than student outcomes. And in cutting student unionism, he also cut all of those services that unions provided, including childcare, including free meals, counselling, all the little things that the student union was running that the market was not going to step in and fund because there is no profit in it. That's why student unions were providing these services in the first place. The market didn't fill that gap, which further cut who was able to go to university and who was able to receive support at university. And that's fundamentally changed education in this country.
1: I think something that you brought up there, and it's similar to the approach to Medicare that I really don't understand, is if you're thinking about it ideologically, and this what you were talking about, the market-based approach to things like education and healthcare, but somehow the Australian taxpayer is still funding private education, which you would think if you were ideologically purist about whether it's Medicare or education, that we wouldn't be funding these private schools, or we wouldn't be funding, like, I can't remember your example in the book about Medicare, but we've kind of, as a result, ended up paying more for Medicare, even though the point was to push it more to the private system. How do you explain that difference? How does that work?
0: I think that pure ideologies, of course, like, you would not expect for everyone to be forced to pay for the private system, but that is the outcome and that is the program working as designed. That's exactly what they wanted. They truly, people like Howard, truly do not believe that the state should have any role in people's comfort and people's dignity, that you should have to pay to receive services. And so for them, private systems make a lot more sense than public systems, because it really is about the user pay. And they kind of justify it when I've spoken to people who believe in that sort of ideology, that, oh, well, it's just making it fairer, because if the public system's going to get money, then the private system should too. But really, it's all about undercutting the public systems, because they do not think the state has any other role other than to support the market. And neoliberalism could not exist without government. It needs government providing subsidies, providing regulations that allow it to prop itself up. You know, we saw that during the global financial crisis, when you saw the American government and the American taxpayer bail out the banks for their own greed and their own overstepping of any sort of what you would consider a rational, reasonable business practices. And the American taxpayer paid for that because the banks were too big to fail. That is basically the ideological underpinning, is that the market is too big to fail. And if it goes down, who knows what would stem up in its place. So governments, particularly now, increasingly, what was centre-left governments, who, as Sean Kelly, a noted political commentator, has made the point several times, centre-left governments, and you could say that at one point Labor was centre-left, have stepped in to uphold institutions which include the market and include corporate, you know, Australia, America, corporate Britain, because the right has increasingly abandoned them. And we truly believe that we need some of these systems in place to serve our democracy. And so what you've got now is you've had neoliberals change our systems, undercut the role of the state for the people, but prop up the role of the market within our democracies, because and continue that unfairness. And it is unfairness. Anybody looking at it would think, well, that money should go to public health. And if you want private insurance and you can afford it, then you should be able to have that care. But that is not something that the taxpayer should have to pay, because, you know, we've all got longer waiting lists. We've got, it's harder to get beds. It's harder to get a university education. You're being held with higher amounts of debts for longer. And all of it is because somebody decided that the market would better serve us. And then ever since then, governments have gone, oh, well, the market's too big now. We can't do anything to change this, because God knows what would happen. And I think that anyone could step their way through it and say, well, look, we would be okay. Like, if the state stepped in with a bigger role for the state and made university free or more affordable, made the role of the state bigger in terms of health, in terms of housing, in terms of education, in terms of living standards, that we would all collectively do better. But it would mean that our governments have to unhook themselves from the idea that the state can't provide these things.
1: It's interesting, because the successors of Howard, you know, Abbott, Morrison, Dutton, have really dominated the Liberal Party ever since then. But recently we've seen people like Andrew Hastie say that the Liberal Party shouldn't be the last bastion of neoliberalism.
2: Well, no one's going to reward us for a final last stand for neoliberal politics, okay? There's no medal for that.
1: Do you think that the effects of Howard and his legacy Do you think we're kind of moved past it?
0: Yeah, when I saw that interview with Andrew Hastie where he was saying nobody was going to be a medal for being the last defender of neoliberalism, I was like, well, Anthony Albanese is certainly one of the last defenders of neoliberalism, because you even have people like Matt Canavan, the leader of the National Parties now, who is an economist. He's a conservative economist by trade. He recently said, too, that we're not going to find our way out of this by microwaving Milton Friedman's ideas, Milton Friedman being one of the grandfathers of neoliberalism. And I think that that is people like Hastie and Canavan really tapping into the anger and the grievance among the general population. And in one way, they're trying to deflect, because largely it has been their political parties in Australia that has underpinned neoliberalism in Australia. They've been in power for the majority of time over the last 30 years. It's been their policies, including when it comes to migration, that has landed Australia largely where it is. It has been their blocking of any attempts of fairness or equity around, you know, cutting things like the capital gains tax discount, negative gearing, cutting franking credits, which was what the 2019 election was about. They've stood against wage growth. I mean, when you were talking earlier about, like, you're supposed to get an education, and that could be vocational training as well, which is another thing that Howard really gutted, and we've only recently seen a bit more funding go into that area. You were supposed to get a job and then things were going to be better, and they're not better, because we had about a decade of really low wage growth in this country, which was by design by the Conservatives, who increased temporary migration to basically put pressure on the domestic labour force so that workers didn't have as much power to be able to agitate for better conditions and better pay. And we've seen the fundamental destruction of unions, which you could say in Australia started with the accord that Bob Hawke and Paul Keating as Treasurer negotiated, where unions gave up power for things like Medicare and, you know, other state-funded services. But we've cut the state services at the same time as we have cut union power. And now workers are largely left without a voice in all of these conversations, again, by design. So, of course, there is a lot of anger. Housing is probably one of the biggest reasons for that, too, when you cannot afford not only to buy a house, but to rent a house or a unit in an area where you have community. Of course you're going to be angry. And I think that's what Hastie and Canavan and others within the coalition are tapping into now, not because they necessarily feel any guilt for having been part of the apparatus that created it, but because they're seeing their own electorates start to shift towards. Are we seeing a shift away from it? Well, you're not seeing it in any of the policies that they're bringing forth. I mean, even the coalition's insane white Australia migration policy, you could say, okay, sure, on the face of it, that is more of a policy that you would have seen old school Labor perhaps sign up to. Labor has always been more restrictive when it comes to migration. So not race baiting, but Labor traditionally has been the party that's restricted migration in Australia, cut temporary migration, and the coalition has been the party that increased it. And that started with Howard. I mean, Howard is the person who really, really fast-tracked our temporary migration at the same time as demonising refugees and asylum seekers. One of the big things that the Howard government did was he enabled people to be able to apply for permanent residency in Australia, which increased the amount of bridging visas that we have, another temporary migration stream. And then since then, we've seen successive coalition governments increase the working holiday visa. They've signed multiple agreements with nations for work, which include working holiday provisions, which is temporary migration. People are able to stay longer in Australia if they do some work in the region. That gets them another year or two, depending on the visa, enabled to stay. They also changed the foreign student visas, the international student visa, where you were able to extend your stay in Australia if you did a little bit of work. So there's all sorts of things that coalition governments have done to increase temporary migration. And while Angus Taylor is really sticking to the race side of things, which is another thing that Howard did, and Angus Taylor is a very big student of John Howard, they're not putting any numbers on it. And they're not putting any numbers of it because they know that that would really upset the business community. But there is an opportunity here in the people that you've listed and the feeling that people are over what neoliberalism has produced, even if they don't know that it's neoliberalism that is to blame. Because it's a lot easier for a government to fight people on the economics. If you're angry, if you feel like you're not getting a house, if you feel like your living standards has dropped, it's a lot easier to be like, okay, we're going to start providing that for you. We're going to do more to actually provide state housing. We're going to do more to actually start giving you a proper wage. We're going to do more to make all of these things that will make your life easier free. The government is not doing that, though, because to go back to where we were in the beginning, Anthony Albanese, despite all of the arguments he had at the University of Sydney about what economics school should be taught, is really married to upholding the market, that there is a very big role for the market in all of this. And as we're seeing with the gas tax debate that's currently playing out, the government is doing all it can to be a block to any sort of change to the existing system. And that will be to their detriment because people will turn to the disruptors if the status quo continues to fail them.
1: And speaking of those disruptors, I just quickly wanted to talk about One Nation because a lot has been said when you look at the Farah by-election about how Howard had a very clear decision to not do a preference deal with One Nation, even though the current Liberal Party is. But I think you have a little bit of a different perspective on Howard's approach to One Nation and Pauline Hanson.
0: At the time when Pauline Hanson came onto the scene, she'd previously been a Liberal Party candidate. She'd been disendorsed from the Liberal Party because of racist comments that she made about Aboriginal Australians. But she did it at a time when Australia was feeling, you know, particularly overt in its racism. And she became a bit of a firebrand on this election during the 1996 election campaign. She was elected as an independent, but she really was a Liberal in the Howard mould, you know, in that if she had made those comments as a Liberal, even in Howard's second term, she most likely would not have been disendorsed by the Liberal Party. It was just at the time, the Liberal Party still had standards around how openly racist you could be. And Hanson, when she came onto the scene and she did a horrendous first speech in the Senate where she, in the House, where she said that Australia was being swamped by Asians. She had horrendous things to say about Indigenous Australians, all of the lies and misinformation about Indigenous Australians getting all of this free stuff. Howard didn't say anything about that. He, you know, basically kept quiet, except to say that isn't it great that people feel like they no longer have to be as politically correct about these sorts of things anymore? So he gave his kind of like unspoken approval of what she was doing, which was all fine and good until he realized that she was actually cannibalizing his vote, which she was doing. She won 11 seats in the Queensland state election, 10 or 11 seats. She was polling exceptionally well, much like she is now. And Howard was a very good operator in terms of backroom politics. And he was able to look at the electoral maps and go, wow, she's taking a lot of our vote and we need to put a stop to that. So he put a stop to that in two ways. One, he basically shifted the Liberal Party to make it palatable to people who agreed with Pauline Hanson so that it was a bit of a nudge, nudge, wink, wink. If you put One Nation first, put us second. And what he also did, it was not a moral line. It was not an ethical line. It was not because he was against anything she or her candidates were saying. It was purely about saving the electorates. He said, we will not be doing any preference deals with One Nation, which meant that any Liberal, any rusted on Liberal or National that felt sympathy to Pauline Hanson wasn't going to get a how to vote card, putting Pauline Hanson anywhere near a position on the ballot that could impact the Liberal and National Party vote. And Australia was a lot more rusted on then. I mean, the major party vote was still, you know, it's been on decline pretty much since the 80s, but they were still rusted on where how to vote cards were really super important. And what that did was basically start to get rid of Pauline Hanson's influence in these electorates, particularly since the Liberal and National Party were doing a lot of what Pauline Hanson, you know, was openly doing anyway. And it worked. And so everyone was like, oh, you put Pauline Hanson last, you put One Nation last. But then when she was re-elected this time to the Senate in 2016, John Howard came out and said the Liberal and National Party had to work with her, that they needed to be constructive with her. And of course, we've seen her, you know, basically remain remain stable. Now she's collecting all of that grievance politics, and all of the racism she's doing is really helping to whip up people into supporting her. And this time around, the Liberals and Nationals don't really know what to do. She is cannibalising their vote. We're seeing a reordering of the right in Australia. It is very unlikely that the coalition will survive the end of the decade as we know it. It's very unlikely that the Liberal Party, the modern Liberal Party, will continue as we know it. Another thing will emerge from the centre-right, and it's very possible that the Teals fill that space. But the Liberal and National Party, as it is, do not know how to combat Pauline Hanson, and they think that if they preference her, that they will receive some sort of material gain from that themselves. It is unlikely, and it is probably one of the most drawn-out, longest, you know, stupid notes you've ever seen from a political party that's allegedly trying to survive as a political party, but it's what they've landed on.
1: Well, Amy, thank you so much for your time. You can get Where It All Went Wrong, The Case Against John Howard, in any good bookstore. Thank you very much.
0: Thank you for having me.
1: I didn't even get time to talk to Amy about housing, which is kind of one of the big issues that really stems from Howard in a lot of ways when we talk about the capital gains tax, discount and negative gearing. And also the identity element of him. He had a massive part to play in shaping Australian identity in terms of the Anzacs and Don Radman, and a lot of the things we see as normal today came from him. But either way, the book's worthwhile reading and the topic is worthwhile looking into, because it shows that individual people can actually change the course of our history and our identity in a huge way. Thank you for listening. I've been David Tom, original music by Anya Haywood.
3: Hi, my name's Charlotte, and I was in a band called Telemetry Orchestra, and I was also in Clan Analog. 2SER have been amazing at supporting local acts like ours and playing our music, and also just having so many great DJs who were really passionate about really interesting, diverse music and local music. To be honest, I can't imagine a world without 2SER. We love you, 2SER.

0: Hi there, and welcome back to Fourth Estate, the show where we talk media, politics, and everything else in between. From Gadigal and Sydney, I'm Tina Quinn. Well, if you were listening along on Thursday night, you would have heard part one of our discussion with journalist, broadcaster, and best-selling author Sarah Wilson. We discussed her new book, I Eat the Stars, why she believes our response to societal and ecological collapse needs to evolve, and why making art, finding beauty, and embracing uncertainty may be more important than ever. We also explored the role media plays in shaping public anxiety and why Australian journalism often struggles to grapple with complexity and long-term crises. If you missed that discussion, that part of the discussion, or would like to hear the full extended interview, you can find it now via the Fourth Estate podcast. You'll find all of our episodes there as well, our full-length episodes. Today in part two, we turn to Sarah's own remarkable career in the media, from newspaper columnist and cosmopolitan editor to global publishing entrepreneur and New York Times bestselling author. Sarah's occupied some of the most influential spaces in Australian media. So what has she learned from a life spent inside the attention economy? Here's part two of my discussion with Sarah Wilson.
1: I was a raving feminist at university and ran the women's club and wrote opinion pieces for the student newspaper. And I guess it went from there. I actually started out my career writing opinion columns for News Limited when I was, I think, 23. I think I was the youngest op-ed columnist in the stable. I shared a page with Andrew Bolt for 5 years.
0: My.
1: I know exactly why I was there. You know, I was the young feminist left-wing voice. They ticked off three things in the one columnist.
0: Fantastic. So they could say they were a broad church next to Andrew Bolt. There was a broad church on offer.
1: That's it. I was it. I was the broad church. But from there, I've never really sat down and thought about where my career would head. I've actually always been super curious and about new technologies. Mm. So I was able to move on to new technologies and I've been offered opportunities. So at 29, I was offered to be editor of Cosmopolitan. Mm. I had to tell them I'd never read the magazine. I'd never worn makeup. I'd never worn a pair of high heel shoes in my life. Well, I was writing feminist stuff, right, you know, to stick it up Andrew Bolt, who was in the top half of the column above me on a Friday. And look, I've got to hand it to them. They thought they'd go for a fresh sort of approach. They'd previously got all of their editors for their magazines from, the private school system in Sydney, and they wanted to go for a different angle, left of field. So, yeah, I sort of did that, came in absolutely wide-eyed with absolutely no idea about the politics of things, but, you know, treated it as a job, like a chef who ties on an apron. The end of the day, they take it off, you know. Mm. I rode home on my bike, refused to be gifted one of the handbags that inevitably editors get handed. I wore secondhand clothing. So, you know, it was a lot of smoke and mirrors. But yeah, my career definitely emerged as I got fascinated/obsessed by various things. Right. And my first book emerged because I'd written a story on Twitter. I'd gone to the US and done a cover story for Good Weekend magazine, actually, on Twitter, this new thing called Twitter. So they'd signed me up, Twitter signed me up. And I think I was one of the first people in Australia actually on Twitter. So I Quit Sugar emerged because I was writing these recipes and writing about, you know, I went down that rabbit hole and was taking pictures on my Nokia phone and uploading them onto Twitter. Can you imagine? Like vegan chocolate mousse and, you know, all kinds of very brown looking recipes. I've played around in the new technologies as they've arrived, and same with Substack. Mm. Substack had been around for about 6 months when I jumped on board, and I think I'm one of the first people to serialize a book and get a global publishing deal off the back of it.
0: Mm. Just back on Cosmo, did you feel supported to take the magazine in a sort of new direction? Obviously, they were looking for someone to give it a bit of a fresh voice. And did you feel?
1: I was saved by my naivety. Kerry Packer was was at the helm back in those days, and he had a motto. You know, he'd give you money to do projects, but if you fuck it up, it's on your head. That was the motto, and I loved that. I'm like, don't worry, I will make it work. So I did all kinds of ridiculous things. But in the Kavanaugh 7, you know, election 2007, you know, I went to Parliament House and interviewed John Howard and Kevin Rudd, you know, who should make the first move, things like this. Poor John Howard, who really struggled. But the same month, I also staged the world's biggest bikini shoot because we were $50,000 down in revenue. So I put on this big stunt and got us into the Guinness World Book of Records and got all these sponsorship dollars rolling in. And again, I was given permission to do that. It was a massive risk because they're like, it's on your head, you know? So yeah. And I'll just add that we still hold the record. The US and Russia tried to beat our record, but Australia still holds it.
2: Well, I can't imagine Russia taking home that record. It'd be too cold. Be too cold to get.
1: No, they may have forced people onto the streets. I don't know. Who knows?
2: Well, it almost that sort of industriousness and that sort of almost enterprising way, very much in the vision of one Helen Gurley Brown, who started Cosmopolitan. The original one.
1: Well, she was responsible for really giving me the green light. I was flown to New York, and I had to go to her house, and she was having a cocktail party, and she lived right on Central Park. I think it was a four-story apartment because her husband was the who made Jaws and a bunch of other movies. So they'd have these big parties and
2: David Brown,
1: you're right. We just sort of sat down on some steps and she put her hand on my knee and she just chatted to me about my life, and I sort of, you know, blah blah blah, you know, went off and chatted about all kinds of things. We'd both taken our shoes off and were sitting on the shag pile, leopard print sort of staircase. And, before I got back to Sydney, I'd been told I was the editor of the magazine. It was kind of something that you had to go through. She had to give the final tick of approval. But she was awesome. She taught me so many things. And each month she would write me a handwritten letter in response to the edition the month before, you know, and
2: she was in her 80s at that point.
1: Yes, she was. Yeah, she was. She was a wonderful woman, actually, a wonderful mentor who didn't judge me. She knew what I was like. She knew I wore secondhand clothing and I was an anti-capitalist and all that kind of thing. She's like, sweetheart, do what you need to do. Bring these new messages to women. So I think media was a very different place. Mm. Even at News Limited, I felt that I had free rein to do what I wanted. You know, it was a time where if you were bold and you just went there, they'd kind of trust it, you know? I don't think that's the atmosphere any longer. I think there's a lot of yes people who are sort of trying to second guess what the atmosphere is from above, you know? And so there's not that same freedom to create.
2: So, yes, do you think it's because we live in such a more sort of polarized environment? We've, in some ways, we've become less open, less, it seems like we're a very risk-averse society, and that seems to be very reflected in our media and the voices.
1: Well, it goes both ways. Because the world has become, like, the external material circumstances of our lives have become incredibly uncertain. And what that means is that certain forces, certain leaders, certain business owners, certain media, you know, leaders, they step in and they weaponize the fear. Mm. And so, you know, there's all kinds of studies that have been shown that during times of fear and unrest and trickiness, we do tend to collaborate. Like, we are programmed to do that unless a leader comes in and weaponizes our fear and actually turns us tribal and creates an us versus them. So I do think that a lot of media owners, tech bros and leaders, the sort of the Machiavellian ones that, you know, I won't name here, but we all know who they are. They know what they're doing. They come in and they make us go tribal. And so polarization, fragmentation, they create tools for amping this up. They become bad faith operators who are being opportunists. you know? So we've just got to be aware of that. I have a big chapter on that in the book about chaos, how chaos is a tactic now. You know, the Romans threw bread and circuses. Steve Bannon instructs the Trump administration to flood the zone with shit. That's literally what they do. And the tech bros who are now in cahoots with the Trump administration, they are flooding our heads with information and overwhelm and fragmentation and polarization, and we do not know where.
2: Do you think that's part of their strategy of getting away with things? Because, in a sense, the media can't. It's moving too fast for the media to keep up with, and also us as a civilization, right? Do you think that's leading to news avoidance?
1: Oh, well, absolutely. It's also leading to journalists finding it too hard to know where to plant an idea or commentary, nuanced commentary, because the distraction is the point, you know. So it is all part of it. Now, that's not to say that these cabal of elites, you know, Peter Thiel and Trump and J.D. Vance hanging out together, although I think that those two are hanging out together a hell of a lot, but they're not there kind of, you know, orchestrating a step-by-step plan. To a certain extent they are. I mentioned those manifestos and they are certainly in place. Project 2025, put together by the Heritage Foundation, informed heavily by the tech bros. That is a thing that, you know, they're sort of following. But it's more that it's opportunism. It's more about a systemic kind of race to the bottom that we're all trapped in, which is what happens to all complex civilizations.
2: You mentioned earlier I Quit Sugar, which was a New York Times bestseller and started a whole move, and it was born out of a movement that you really began. You came back to sugar, though, did you not?
1: The answer to that's in the title of the whole project, which is I Quit Sugar. I gave it a go. I recalibrated my metabolism to see how much sugar I can handle, and then I worked out how much sugar I can handle, you know. So I do eat chocolate every single day. I'm known for eating about 3 squares of dark chocolate each day. If somebody
2: so it's
1: makes
2: like resetting
1: cake,
2: your
1: I'll
2: system and being able to, right, okay.
1: A lot of people misinterpreted. I mean, I didn't care. Make of it what you want. People bought my book and got the message. But, yeah, it's not like I was, you know, overly virtuous. I've never dieted in my life, you know. I have an autoimmune disease which required that I recalibrate my system because I was all out of whack. I couldn't work out what was going on. So I came off sugar for 8 weeks, heavily researched the fact that it takes about 8 weeks to create, to cut a habit like that. And because I'd done all this research, this is obviously pre you know, ChatGPT and other LLMs, you know, it was real kind of going down into rabbit holes. I just started sharing the information online, as I say, using Twitter and that kind of thing and through a Facebook community. So it was, yeah, very much I quit sugar, I gave it a go, do what you want with this information. And it happened to take off. You know, again, I was playing around with technology. E-books had just been created and I did a $100 online program for how to create ebooks, created an ebook and it became an Amazon bestseller. And then publishers, you know, came and bought the rights and it came out as a New York Times bestseller. I think it's been published in 52 countries now. So that was another accident that I fell into. But again, it was, you know, I'm very careful with all of my work to say, hey, listen, this is information that you can use to empower yourself. This is the language that's going to help you understand it. Now go and choose what you and your family and your community are going to do about it, you know. I really don't like telling people what to do. I prefer to issue invitations, you know, to talk about things in nuanced ways.
2: That's a nice way of putting it, invitations. So but why do you think, because you obviously over that, you know, the decade that followed, there was – You were sort of a bit of a firebrand and the whole I Quit Sugar movement was one that seemed to provoke a lot of commentary and a lot of controversy and all that sort of stuff. What do you think that again comes back to being a female journalist who's striking out in an area that perhaps people felt she had no right to be, you know, wading into?
1: Well, there were criticisms that were laid at me. I mean, I never pretended to be anything other than I was, which was a journalist who was able to, you know, go and decipher complex information and make it accessible to everyday people. I never pretended to be anything more than that and deferred very much to nutritionists, naturopaths, dietitians and so on, who, you know, and scientists and so on. And I attended obesity conferences and metabolism conferences and that kind of thing. Now, at the same time, or shortly after I came out, there were three male, what can I call them? One was a chef, one was a school teacher, and one was a former football player who came out with books on the same topic. And they certainly didn't cop it like I did until one of them went off and did weird anti-vax sort of stuff.
2: Who could you be possibly speaking of? Yes.
1: Oh, well, that'd be Pete Evans. Yes. And in fact, you know, it just became a habit for the Australian media. Whenever they did a story on something controversial about wellness, they'd just put a picture of me and Pete Evans next to each other,
2: right?
1: You know, inexplicably. It wouldn't matter whether they came and interviewed me and I sort of agreed with whatever the journalist was going on about or agreed with whatever medical expert was saying was an issue with the wellness community. So, look, that's just the way the world works. And I've always gone and just had a community of my own somewhere. It was on Facebook, then I was blogging, and now it's on Substack. And if anybody wants to really know what my opinions are, there's a lot of content out there. But, yeah, I think also, Tina, like I went after a big part of the project was going after Big Sugar and actually exposing how the system worked and how systemic corruption was operating to ruin Australian families' health. So I know I've, you know, since heard that people in Big Sugar, high up in Coca-Cola and so on, have told me that they all kept a very close eye on me. I was trolled by people who were paid by Coca-Cola. All that kind of stuff was happening, you know, well before social media took off, or, you know, Instagram and that kind of thing and the troll factories. And then I went after the pharmaceutical company and wrote a book that was essentially a philosophical and spiritual reframing of anxiety sort of beyond the medical model. I was very careful to get the main mental health organisations around the world, the US, the UK and Australia, to endorse the book and read it and ensure that it wasn't irresponsible information. And then I came after Big Oil with my book, This One Wild and Precious Life. And then this one I seem to be coming after Big Everything, you know, the system. So yeah, it means I do court some controversy at times.
2: Mm. You mentioned there your book, which obviously went into the realm of mental health, and you gave a brilliant TED talk a few years ago about your own struggle with mental health and being diagnosed with bipolar disorder. How important do you think it is that we have journalists that feel comfortable to talk from lived experience in those areas and people that can actually, I guess, give a face, a less scary face to these huge challenges? Because, you know, you look at someone like you and who has worked out a way to live their best life in a sense and one in which they're able to function and operate and do the things that they love and pursue their dreams, but it still has had to learn to manage a huge challenge like bipolar disorder.
1: Yeah. Look, it's not for everybody. By that, I don't mean bipolar. I mean,

0: what sees you come up with an idea for a book? Why is it that you decide to go off on this, three, 4 year journey? And all I can say is that it starts with me feeling the pain of the zeitgeist. I can feel what a lot of people are struggling with, and I find it hard to live with that unless I write about it, And I was very lucky, I was able to write an opinion column at a very young age, and I wound up writing opinion columns for 11 years without pause for different publications, predominantly News Limited, I've got to say. And it was a real outlet for being able to write about things that nobody else wanted to touch, but other people, like lots of people, were feeling. So I don't think it is for everyone, and I don't think all journalists should be doing that kind of journalism. There's a very important job to be done in simply reporting the facts, and accurately without bias. I mean, that's a struggle in itself these days. So, yeah, it's worked for me. I do not know any other way to write other than I do know that my life story is a vehicle for allowing people to feel more comfortable and less alone in a message that I'm conveying, which is often difficult. So if they can feel that I'm holding their hand through it, and all of my books, I write in real time as I went through the same thing the reader will be going through. So, my latest book, I Ate the Stars, I literally start my journey into understanding what the hell is happening to the world and why nobody is speaking out and saying it straight. The reader comes along with me. And so in the Substack serialization, which is how the book started, I'd write one chapter and then I'd get all the feedback from 65,000 subscribers who helped me shape where I then went next. It was a sort of a cry and response kind of approach to writing. And that's how I've always done things. As I say, I Quit Sugar was written in a very similar way.
1: Was it scary at all or a bit daunting to write about yourself in that way and to write about having been diagnosed with bipolar and I don't want to say outing yourself, but there was so much for so long, there was so much stigma around
0: There was.
1: mental health disorders. And when you started speaking, I would still say there's such a lack of understanding about what bipolar is as well and how it, the many different ways it sort of functions and shows up in different people. Was that quite daunting?
0: Yeah, I mean, look, it came out 9 years ago.
1: Because we don't deal well with nuance in this country, especially. So, as we've discussed, right?
0: No, but again, this was another book. It took for it to become another New York Times bestseller before Australian media could accept it. This has happened several times. America, I did the Today Show in the US with that book because Carson Daly read the book and it profoundly changed him. He contacted me personally and said, "Could you come to New York so that you can come on the Today Show?" And they did a 7-minute package. The three producers had read the book. He read the book. They did a package where I rode around New York and meditated in the park. And then we did an in-studio thing. He was crying, I was crying. And that was a year after it had come out in Australia. And I got, all of a sudden I was getting phone calls from Australian media suddenly interested in the book, but beforehand they'd paid no attention. The book had done well in Australia because everyday Australians can do nuance,
1: But it was
0: and
1: almost
0: I've
1: like
0: been
1: the
0: sharing
1: media needed to be given the stamp of approval
0: the
1: from
0: permission.
1: overseas, the permission.
0: The permission. And this happens every single book. Every single book that I write, I don't get media coverage in Australia until it does well overseas. So, but was it scary? Yeah, look, it was. It took me 6 years to write that book, in part because I was coming out with some fairly full-on information just about my life, but also what I felt was new science and new perspectives that I felt were more helpful for people. And so I needed to feel really confident in my thesis before I could send it out into the world. And that's with everything I write. It takes me a long time to write a book because I doubt myself. And I always have a secondary. I handwrite all my books because I think thinking goes at the same pace as handwriting, not typing. So discerning thinking forms way better when you're handwriting. So I've just always done that. But I've always had a secondary book next to me where I write down sort of what my trolls would say to me and what my, the criticism could be, just to sort of make sure that my content is hitting the right mark, So I did that with This One Wild and Precious Life. It was a wrestle. And, when I come to the final chapters of the book, there's usually a storm. I'm usually drinking a glass of wine.

0: In, it's late at night. Sometimes I even smoke a cigarette. I'm not a smoker, but I just totally go into another space, and it's this crescendo to get me
1: We all have our
0: to that
1: methods
0: point.
1: and
0: We
1: our
0: do, we
1: rituals.
0: do.
1: Yes.
0: Do what, as John Lennon said, whatever gets you through the night. In my case, whatever gets me through to my deadline. But yeah, that was a hard book to write. But I, as I say, I got, the four big mental health think tanks, institutes, and so on in Australia to read it and endorse it and ensure it was responsible information. So I felt very confident by the time it came out that it was not going to be harmful to anyone. But in terms of my life story, no. I have no secrets. I mean, I do, but they're pretty banal. No, I think I've always felt comfortable using my life story as, I guess, what, a Trojan horse, as the way to get people to feel comfortable about investigating, interrogating their own lives. And ultimately, Tina, I'm very lonely. I live nomadically. I live out of one bag. I've lived this way for, let me see, close on 20 years. And writing this kind of way enables me to connect with humans as well. It makes me feel less alone. And I actually think that I think that's why many of us are here. It's why we should be here. We should all be making each other feel less alone because life's hard, So yeah, and look, I'd say this current book, I Ate the Stars, yes, I would have been very nervous about putting this book out because it's a real disruption. And particularly with the climate realm, I had climate activists and big climate prominent voices here in Australia contact me and just tell me, I do not like what you're writing about. But by the time the book came out, I sort of touched on this earlier, a lot of them were contacting me saying, I get it now. I'm in camp collapse. I'm sorry it took so long. That was specifically what one prominent activist wrote to me. But I'd written this book with a community of 65,000 people. I'd done this
1: That's
0: journey with other people.
1: extraordinary.
0: And so
1: 65,000 subscribers. It's
0: including Liam
1: yes.
0: Neeson, bizarrely.
1: Well,
0: Who
1: that's
0: knew?
1: that you're going pretty well if Liam Neeson is one of your readers, one of your fans. From what you've just said, it sounds like you're saying we must urgently live in the present and be present.
0: We can't lose. I mean, some people said to me, Sarah, what if you're wrong? What if all these models that have been done in institutes around the world are not right and we get through this somehow? I'm like, doesn't
1: Great.
0: matter. This is the way we want to live anyway. Like, there is nothing to lose in living this way. I think most of us want to be living in a more attuned, congruent way. We don't want the unboxing videos. We don't want our children's brains fried by frenetic technological advances. This is not where humanity is meant to wind up, destroying the planet, allowing the tech bros to come in and create technology that they tell us could kill us and will take our jobs. Like, this is not what it means to be human. So, it's not going to hurt if we be particularly cautious in this instance.
1: It certainly won't. Sarah Wilson, it's been so lovely to speak with you today. Thanks so much for
0: Yeah,
1: joining us on
0: for me
1: For the
0: too, Tina.
1: State.
0: Thank you. Yeah, it's been awesome. Thank you very much.
1: Journalist and writer Sarah Wilson speaking with me there. Her new book, I Eat the Stars, How to Live Fully and Beautifully in a Collapsing World, is published by Penguin Random House. Thanks so much for listening. 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That's 2SER's text line. A big thanks to my producers this week, Adam Parker, Amelia Crouch and David Belotasera. I'm Tina Quinn and this has been Fourth Estate. We'll catch you next time. Bye for now.

0: Good morning. Thank you for spending the last hour of your Sunday morning with us in a blissful reverie. I'm your host Ruby, and I'm joined by my producer Amy, and for the next hour we will be keeping you company as we take you through a dreamy sonic journey filled with ambient electronic dream pop and shoegaze tunes, both new and old.
1: Before we get into it, we want to acknowledge that this show is broadcasted on the lands of the Gadigal people of the Eora Nation. We recognise that sovereignty was never ceded, and it always was, always will be, Aboriginal land.
0: Thanks for tuning in this morning. We've got a lovely show planned for you, so stick around. This first track was chosen by Amy. It's called Room to Breathe by Trick Pony.
2: Thank you.

0: That was Ways of Hiding by Crime of Passing from their 2022 self-titled album. One of my favorite albums, to be honest. I'm going to say ever. It's not super huge, and unfortunately they haven't released anything since that album came out. They're from Ohio, and I've been waiting them for to come to Australia, but I don't know if that's going to happen. But if you like that song, you can definitely check out that album. Before that, we heard Room to Breathe by Trick Pony. And I'm joined in the studio with my lovely producer, Amy. Hello, Amy.
1: Hello, Rupi.
0: Now, we've got a very special show for you. We've kind of got some top hits, well, our top hits this week. Mm. And I've been watching lots of movies lately. I've been movie maxing. we do it. Now, Amy.
1: Mm-hmm.
0: If you had a movie about you, like a biopic or just a movie about your life, which song would be playing in the trailer?
1: That's actually a really hard question. And I was thinking about it before and I was coming up with so many different answers. But I think I'm going to settle on the next track, which is Ionian Sea by Hysterical Love Project. It's interesting you were talking about before how the last song that played, it's their most recent release and they haven't released anything since. It's the same deal with Hysterical Love Project and this album Lashes. I think I've played a song from them before on the show and it's one of those ones where I'm like, I'm just waiting. Can they please give us more? But yeah, this would probably be the song for me at the moment.
0: Ooh, Ionian Sea. Well, have a listen and then we'll ask you why. be prepared. This is Ionian Sea by Hysterical Love Project.

0: So that was the trailer for Amy's Life. I hope you were all imagining.
1: Imagining my life.
0: Imagining. Why that song?
1: Honestly, that one's purely vibes based.
0: Yep, love it.
1: Kind of a quiet time for me at the moment. I feel like a bit of an introspective vibe. Normally I'm more dramatic than that, but, you know, that's where we're at right now. So
0: I love it. It reminds me of kind of, not the Matrix, but like when you're going through the city and it's like, you know, when you're on the train, it's like
1: when you're in the harbour tunnel.
0: Yeah. Scary. Scary vibes. Scary vibes going on there. Terrifying. Let's play some Gorillaz today. Yes. This is El Mañana.

0: That was Gorillaz with their track El Mañana, and of course that comes from that classic album Demon Days from 2005. Thank you for choosing that one, Amy. We don't usually play Gorillaz on this show.
1: I love that album so much. That was my childhood, so we had to do it. I had a particularly important question which inspired the show today, which I wanted to know what Ruby's sonic big three was. So if you're not an astrology person, that's your sun, your moon and your rising. And I'll explain what each of those mean. And then that sort of inspired the next tracks that we've chosen. So your sun sign is sort of like your overarching vibe or your archetype or what sums up your identity best. And then your moon represents your inner vibe, your subconscious or your innermost self. It's kind of like how you see yourself. And then your rising is your outward energy or your persona or your aesthetic, that kind of thing. So, Ruby, what would be your sonic sun sign?
0: I have chosen Salome by Eternal Dust for my overall vibe. I had a bit of a freak out when you asked me this.
1: it's a big question.
0: It's a big question.
1: It's a big question.
0: But this is a track I always come back to year after year. Eternal Dust are a Sydney-based, I think, trio, but the song is just beautiful. I'm just going to have to show you it now. Salome.

0: That was Saloon by Eternal Dust. That is my sun song. And Amy.
1: Yeah.
0: What is your sun song?
1: I've picked Airborne Ashes by Earth Theatre. It's from Phoenix Flames Are Dew Upon My Skin, that album. This is an artist that we saw together in concert. And I just think this is such a special album. And again, on the astrology theme, I am a fire sign. So, yeah.
0: It checks out.
1: Yeah.
0: Airborne Ashes by Earth.

0: That was Amy's sun song, Airborne Ashes by Earth Eater. Love it. Love your work.
1: Yeah. Next up, we have the moon songs. So what's your one, Ruby?
0: My moon song, so how I feel when I'm in my feels. Hate to be a basic lady, but it's always going to come back to Lana Del Rey every single time. And it is Black Beauty.
1: A classic.

0: So, Amy, that was your moon song, Keep It, Hold It by FKA Twigs. And why was that your moon song?
1: Oh, that's a good question. I feel like the whole Eusexua album just covers like such a broad spectrum of emotion and vibes. And I like how it's, you know, at times a little avant-garde, a little creepy. I don't know. I identify with that. So, yeah.
0: It is very creepy, but in the best way.
1: So next up, and to conclude, we're going to play our rising songs. So that's kind of our aesthetic or our outward energy or persona.
0: And I have chosen Rock Tune by RMFC, who are a Sydney band. I don't really know why I chose this. I think because I always come back to this album, Club Hits, which... it's honestly, it's kind of got a bit of that classic egg punky avant-garde sound that I have loved throughout my teenage years and I guess into my adulthood. And then this is a bit more mellow, this one. I remember hearing this song for the first time before it had been released. They'd played it at Petersham Bowling Club and... waiting ages and ages for them to release it, and they finally did. And it's called Rock Tune, so it's very telling.

friend. Do you know me from somewhere?

0: So that was your rising song. I'm actually kind of famous by Slater.
1: Yeah, a little 180 shift for your morning, everyone.
0: Now, why was that your rising?
1: Let's say that we're being aspirational with that one. Mm. I think it's just the confidence and the vibe. I'm trying to channel that going forward. So, also, it's just such a fun album. So I couldn't help myself. I had to play a song.
0: So cool. Freaking, yep.
1: Yeah, for sure.
0: We're saying that today. Bring it back. It's 2012.
1: Next up, I think a question to sort of close out the show is I wanted to know if Ruby has a song that she thinks is so perfect that she wishes she wrote it.
0: That could be so many songs. But as soon as you ask me that, my mind goes completely blank of anything I've ever listened to. It's like when someone says, what's your favorite band?

0: Now, Amy, what song is so perfect that you wish you had written it?
1: I'm going to go with Jinx by Miss Gloom.
0: Mm-hmm.
1: I played one of the tracks from this album, J is for June, last week, and I had to sneak another one in. I just think this one is perfect.
0: Jinx by Miss Gloom. Thank you for spending your Sunday morning with us on Reverie. Have a lovely week.
2: Hello?
3: June Gloom, please come back. You do not belong inside Los Angeles.
2: Out of...

0: Wake up, baby, it's time for
1: Psychedelics!
0: With our host, Speaking OPP.
1: And I'm DJ Swoo.
0: And we're here to spin the planets that matter 7 inches of nothing but satisfaction for a whole hour.
1: We've been going through so many records.
0: Oh, yes. Man, the people we've dealt with.
1: Oh, stinky, aggressive.
0: Horrible at hygiene and human relationships, but good at hoarding forgotten treasures.
1: That's so true.
0: And we brought them here for you to play for another week. I got some fantastic weirdo numbers.
1: Me too!
0: Oh, yeah, and then maybe some stuff that you'd like to listen to as well. Who knows? It's Psychedelic Sunday. We are live on the air. So if you wish to text in, we'll be reading and maybe responding. 0468-44-1073. 0468-44-1073. Don't wait to text later. Text now!

0: Yes, 2SCR 107.3. Hit me there. What did we just hear?
1: Oh, happy. Well, that one was on Moby Records. It's called Get Ready by the Iron Gate. Originally done by Rare Earth, also covered by Ella Fitzgerald as well.
0: It's originally done by The Temptations.
1: Oh, yes, it was. That's right. Temptations were the first one.
0: Facts. Facts of the radio.
1: Well, that was, I got confused because Norman Whitfield produced Rare Earth and he was in The Temptations. There you go.
0: Facts. Yeah. What else did we hear?
1: We also heard Green Power by Katie Briggs on Columbia Records.
0: Before that, we heard on Motown the incredible Mary Wells in this belter of a song, Bye Bye Baby. And at the top of that set, we heard from the Silvertones doing Get It on the Valiant Records label.
1: All right, this next one is called The Red Monster of Earth.
0: Ooh, a new one. You can text it right now at 468-44-1073, 468-44-1073.
2: North, south, east, west, the Red Monster is after you. If you go north, he is there. If you go south, he is there.

0: Ooh-wee, what a belter out of Scotland. That is the Kaisers on Spit Out Records doing She's Gonna Two Time. Recorded in 1994, DJ Soup.
1: Whoa!
0: What a good sounding record. Yeah. And before that, on Columbia, we got Paul Revere and the Raiders doing Just Like Me. Released November 1965.
1: Yeah. We're on Vault Records. We heard the Mad Lads with Patch My Heart. Written by Isaac Hayes, that one.
0: All right.
1: And also on Starway Records, we heard Andy Thomas with the Red Monster of...
0: That song was stupid and perfect for our show.
1: Yeah, exactly. I think possibly about communism, but I don't know. It sounds a bit like it, right?
0: You might be right, DJ Soup. Coming up next, we're going to go to Zambia for a couple tunes.
1: Yeah.
0: We're going to hear one of my favorite... You know, it's like almost a disco track, DJ Soup. It's like an 80s Zambia track that... But it sounds so gritty. It sounds like a 1970 record.
1: Great.
0: It's incredible. So we're going to go see the Ngozi family, and then we're going to see the Five Revolutions on some very expensive records.
1: Oh, no.
0: Massive tunes. Massive.
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0: What?
1: You're shooting a psychedelic Sunday twist here, 107.3. Him in the head. What did we just hear, DJ?
2: So that one's what I found, a new one, KOPP, that I found very recently.
1: Oh,
2: it's
1: yes.
2: A track called Third World by Paladin. Made in 1972, and it's like looking at a future world, an apocalyptic world, like going forward to 1979. I very much dig it. We also...
1: Their predictions weren't too hot, though.
2: They weren't so close, were they?
1: Yet.
2: Well, you never know. And we also heard the track called Hallelujah, Twist in Brackets. And on my copy, it says it's by the African Souls. But we know that it's a Manu Dibango tune.
1: A and big that's just a bootleg track.
2: Oh, I'm sorry! Arrest me!
1: All right, we won't be playing my Northern Soul night, mate. Not with these reissues. Before that, on Zambian Music Parlor, we heard The Five Revolutions. And that song is called Instrumental. It's the flip side to I Had a Dream. And I think every 7-inch they did a song on the flip side called Instrumental.
2: Nice.
1: So, the flip side to I Had a Dream Instrumental. It's a good one. And the top of that set on the Telefix Z Limited label, we heard from the Gozi family doing their track Dancing Star from 1981.
2: Lovely. Now, remember, you can text in if you'd like.
1: That's right, if you wish. 0468441073. Shout out to Paul the Hotspur Hippie, who's been sending us text messages about Question Mark and the Mysterians.
2: Thanks!
1: Thank you! And I'm sure you've heard there's some stuff going down at the station, but we'll take care of it, don't worry. Psychedelic Sunday's got you. But if you want to sign the petition, love2ser.com, love2ser.com, you can sign the petition and, you know, say you like the station and it makes... the people in the boardroom feel better about it.
2: That's right. They will hopefully not make 2SER go away, because we don't want that.
1: Yeah, boardroom.

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1: Hi, I'm Brielle. I'm one of the volunteers here at 2SER. 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

0: You're listening to SCR 107.3. We just heard on the Itzy Records label. That was Hey Salone by Mickey Lee Lane. Before that, on the Grooseville record label, we heard Chains of Love by JJ Barnes. And I need to give this record some love because it's filthy.
1: On Riverside Records, we had Billy Poole with the Junior Mance Trio with Them Blues. And also on the Fever record label, we heard Jimmy Nolan with The Way You Do. Jimmy Nolan played guitar for James Brown.
0: Oh, boy. Shout out to everyone who's been writing in. Shout out to Paul Hotspur Hippie. Yes, we are live. Shout out to Reedy from the record store who's listening live in the shop. And shout out to Diane who figured out the Gozi family track that we played. Dancing Star, and it's the B-side to the tune Masoja Shona, excuse my pronunciation,

10 minutes to play some more fantastic hits on Psychedelic Sunday. Do it! 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You got 10 minutes. 0468441073. That's right, you press the button, Soup. I was supposed to press the button. Oops!

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2: Hello, it's Julia here from Rice Is Nice Records and Brain Drain. 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

0: Why don't you know she's all right? Why don't you know she's all right?
1: Thank you, tuning in to Cycling Sunday for another week. It's been a pleasure playing an hour of powerful 45s at you. What did we just hear, DJ Soup?
2: Right, a little bit of rockabilly covering there. That was Troy Sean Dell with I've Got a Woman, the Ray Charles Clark.
1: Before that, we heard one of my favorite Trogs records produced by Larry Page.
2: Larry!
1: He even co-wrote it. That was I Want You on the Parlophone Records label. And before that, on Gina Records, we heard I Will Not Be Lonely by The Fanatics, who later became Neil Ford and The Fanatics. And we've got some fantastic letters here. Let's see. We got I Love You, Psychedelic Sunday. You are getting me in the mood on my way to my tennis game.
2: Nice.
1: I'm just getting back in swing after having a baby. I'm wearing my purple stretchy onesie, aka my superhero costume, and I'm ready to go now. Thank you.
2: Nice.
1: I did that.
2: Great match.
1: And shout out to John from Padstow. Great selection today, guys. My groove-o-meter is redlining. Beep. We're so happy. We're going to play even weirder records next week.

And the biggest aloha, aloha, aloha to all of you out there. Thanks for tuning in. Once again, you have found this audio venue that's known as the Tiki Lounge Remix. And we are the home of creative Sonic Exotica, where every week I play you the latest goings-on in the global world music scene, digital beats, contemporary jazz, all that good stuff that I find for you and share with you here in the program each week. My name is Seth Jordan. I'm your host and the DJ in this lounge. And in the first hour of this edition, we listen to new sounds from rural Thailand. We've got fresh tunes from two regions of Mali in West Africa and a new voice from Sudan as well. Plus, two collaborations between Italy and Brazil. We've got one from Mexico and the USA linking up, and we hear a taste of Slovenian Balkan dub as well, along with some Tiki Kitsch from Los Angeles. So stick around, I think you're going to enjoy what's coming your way here in the Tiki Lounge Remix. And if you and your own community station are hanging around for the second hour, our very special guest this week is Armenian heritage, Lebanese-born and raised, and now Sydney-based jazz pianist, Miss Zella Margosyan. Great, great jazz player. She's got a new album out. It's quite wonderful. And we'll be catching up with Zella in the second hour of the program. But I want to kick things off by playing you the latest cover version of the well-known song Black Magic Woman, popularized by Santana in 1970. It was actually written by Peter Green from Fleetwood Mac back in 1968. And this group comes from rural Thailand. They do a rather psychedelic version of it. They are called Khun Narin. That's K-H-U-N-N-A-R-I-N. Khun Narin. This is their version of Black Magic Woman, right here in the Tiki Lounge.

Yeah, and on a track called Fadiala, that's the sparkling guitar and voice of Mr. Gassou Kouyaté from Mali, better known as Sobra, named after his home village, from his new album called Sobra Dance, out on the One World label. He's quite a guitarist, and he's got quite a legacy in the past, because at age 25, he went and studied with the family of the late Ali Faka Touré. After that, he became part of the band for Kassi Madi Djabate, very famous singer in Mali, and then he went on to perform with the late Kora master Toumani Djabate in his fabulous band. So he's been around, but now he's out with his own album, and he's a pretty fine guitarist. Here's another track from the same album. This one's called Gumbu Blues. On the guitar, Gassou Sobra Kouyaté from the album Sobra Dance, right here in the Tiki Lounge.

And that's a track called Dag Oyantid. That comes from the Tuareg desert band Tamakrest, T-A-M-I-K-R-E-S-T, Tamakrest. They've been around for quite a few years now. They've got a brand new album out. It's their sixth studio album called Asikel, and that means voyage or journey in their native tongue called Tamacek. And as I said, they are from the Sahara region of Mali, as far as the map goes, but really it's right up there on the border with Algeria, so it's very much up in the Sahara desert region rather than near the capital city of Bamako. Tamakrest was formed back in 2006. One of the founders, Usmani Agmosa, is still fronting the band. He's their main singer and guitarist. And I have to say that this new album, Asikel, is to my ear probably the best one they've put out so far. It's much more laid back than some of the fuller-on albums that they've done in the past. They're still on the Glitterbeat label, which is where they started a number of years ago. Glitterbeat is based in Germany, and it was at a serendipitous encounter with Glitterbeat's co-founder, Chris Ekman, back in 2008 at the Festival of the Desert that they got their start for international stardom. As I said, it's a wonderful new album, once again called Asikel, that's A-S-S-I-K-E-L, from Tuareg band Tamakrest. Here's another track from it. This one's called Inizjam, from Mali and the Sahara Desert, Tamakrest, here in the Tiki Lounge.

And that's the rather mesmerizing voice of rising Sudanese star. Her name is Sulaf, S-U-L-A-F. Just one name, Sulaf. That's a track called Nada, and it comes from a brand new album which is coming out later in the year called Abba. It'll be released in October. It'll be out on the Real World label, and so far that's the only track that's been released, but it's very, very good, isn't it? So we'll look forward to that full album when it arrives, and we can play you more tracks from Sulaf, from the country of Sudan. Beautiful sounds. Well, there's another new release, a single this time out, from one of the Marley boys, Stephen Marley this time, younger brother of Ziggy. They were both in the Melody Makers together way back when. And of course, they've had their own individual careers, as has so many of the Marley family. This new track is out on Stephen's own label called Ghetto Youths International. And the name of the track is Hills of St. Anne in Jamaica. This is one of the heirs to the Jamaican reggae throne, Stephen Marley, right here in the Tiki Lounge.

And that's a track called Tacando, which is the first single released from a new duo, or at least partly new. They are called Helado Tropical, and it brings together Reina Tropical, who's been performing over the last few years. She had a musical partner who unfortunately passed away, and now she has a new musical partner. His name is Helado Negro. They're based in Los Angeles. They both have Mexican heritage, and those new album coming out, simply called Helado Tropical, that's H-E-L-A-D-O, Helado Tropical. It'll be out on the Psychic Hotline label, and the full album will be out in July, but right now we've got that lead single, Tacando. Very good. Reina Tropical put out a couple of wonderful albums over the last couple of years. As I said, her past musical partner passed away, and she's sort of reborn now with a new partner to help her out. And it sounds pretty good. Look forward to that album, Helado Tropical, coming out in July. Well, I've got a couple new albums here that blend together Brazil and Italy, and I wanted to play you a track here from each of them. This first group is called Macho Beta Orchestra. They hail from Florence, or Firenze if you prefer, and they've got quite a unique sound. The album's put together by Gianno Dall'Orto, who's from Florence, as well as DJ Ferrapo, who's been putting out music under his own moniker for the last few years as well. The full album's just been released, and it is called Macho Beta Orchestra, and this first one's called Sem Macho Alpha. The Macho Beta Orchestra from Italy and Brazil, out on the Walrus label, right here in the Tiki Lounge Remix. Look out.

And that's a fella who's been blending together Italian jazz and Latin rhythms for a very long time. His name's Nicola Conte, C-O-N-T-E. That's a new track from him called Naquela Bass, out on the Far Out label out of Brazil. Always good stuff from Nicola on the keyboards there and the production. Well, I think it's time for some Balkan dub. What do you reckon? The Balkan dub system is a project of Slovenian DJ who goes by the name of Egoless. He recently put out an album called Meridians, and here's the not-so-dub version of the title track. Balkan dub system, right here in the Tiki Lounge.

First hour of the Tiki Lounge Remix. I hope you're enjoying the sounds. And don't forget, if you're sticking around for our second hour, our very special guest is Armenian heritage, Lebanese born and raised, and now Sydney-based jazz pianist, Miss Zella Margosyan. Had a good chat with her, some wonderful music to be played.

Gonna leave you with a little bit of Kitsch Sounds from Hawaii and Los Angeles, the Tiki Yaki and the Hawaiian Brass from the album Weekend in Waikiki. This is called The Pineapple Upside Down. And of course, the program is produced in the studios of 2BBB FM in Bellingen, New South Wales. That's on Goombanga country. And it's heard all around this big land, thanks to the good folks at the wonderful Community Radio Network, CRN, with help from the Community Broadcasting Foundation, who supports us. See you in the second hour. Leave you with the Tiki Yaki Orchestra from LA via Hawaii, or possibly Hawaii via LA.

And that's a beautiful track called Gratitude. And it comes from Zella Margosyan on the piano there with her quintet from their 2022 album. That's when it was released, called The Road, out on the Ropadope label. And the band consists of Zella herself, of course, on piano, Stuart Vandegraaff on saxophones, Jacques Emery on double bass, Adam Yilmaz on percussions, and Alexander Inman-Hislop on the drums. Wonderful music there from Zella and the band. And Zella Margosyan is our very special guest for the second hour of the Tiki Lounge Remix. I caught up with her last week, and we talked about her unusual life and career thus far, and we'll be bringing all of that to you in this next hour. And if you're not familiar with Zella and her work, as I said at the beginning, she was born in Beirut of Armenian heritage and began studying piano at a very young age. She went to a number of universities and earned a master's degree in piano performance. And during her years studying in Armenia, she developed a great passion towards the Armenian ethno-jazz music that she experienced in local jazz venues there. And after moving to Sydney, she embarked on a new journey of nurturing this passion, and she's been making her mark here as a blossoming composer and artist ever since. She's currently performing her original compositions with her band, the Zella Margosyan Quintet, which she founded in 2017, and it's a fusion of folk, jazz, and classical influences, including traditional Armenian music. She released her debut album, Transition, in November 2018, which won a nomination in the ARIA Awards for Best World Music Album. And she released her second album in 2022, called The Road, with the international American record label Ropadope. And she's just now releasing her third album, which is called Remedy. Zella's also been involved with a number of other musical projects, including the group Visions of Gnar with Jeremy Rose from the Earshift label. She's done a lot of work with the great saxophonist Sandy Evans, and also with the percussionist Bobby Singh in his projects. And to carry on here, I'd like to feature a track from the new Zella Margosyan Quintet album called Remedy. This is called Clarity, and then we'll be talking to Zella herself, right here in the Tiki Lounge.

0: On the line from Sydney, I'm speaking with the fine jazz pianist, Miss Zella Margosyan. Welcome to the program, Zella. Nice to catch up with you.
1: Yes, likewise. Thank you, Seth, for having me on your program.
0: Yes, absolutely. I've been a fan of your music for quite a while here and know some of the members of your band as well. It's good to connect with you.
1: Thank you.
0: I just want to set your life's parameters here a little bit. You are Armenian, but you actually were born in Beirut. Is that correct?
1: Yes, I am of Armenian heritage, but I was born and my mother and father were born in Beirut as well.
0: I see. So the family had moved away from Armenia quite a while before you were born.
1: Not in Armenia, from Anatolia.
0: Sorry, I see. Okay.
1: Yeah.
0: And did you ever live in Armenia itself?
1: Yes, I did. I lived there for 6 years studying at the Yerevan State Conservatorium.
0: I see. Okay. And what was it like to go there and live there when you had not been raised around there, but you had plenty of culture, I assume, to draw upon?
1: Yes, you're right. So we were raised in the Armenian community, mainly went to Armenian schools in Beirut. And I always had, you know, the urge to continue my studies abroad. And it just happened that I went on a tour with a children's choir. I was the accompanist in 2000. And I just, something in me just told me that why don't you study in your, I guess, motherland or homeland? I don't know what to call it, but mm-hmm. That's how I made the decision. And the next year, I think after that, after finishing my English literature degree in Beirut, I continued my music studies in Armenia.
0: Very interesting. And look, a lot of Australians, as I'm sure you know, don't know much about Armenia, do they? Most people don't have an awareness of it. It borders to Turkey, to Azerbaijan, Georgia, Iran.
1: Yes,
0: even
1: that's
0: there.
1: Right.
0: Tell me about Armenia itself these years. What sort of culture is it? Is it similar to the rest of that region, or is it very unique to itself?
1: I mean, the culture itself and the region, the people were there from like millennia, you know. It's so the culture has started long, long time ago. But I guess the cultural like exchange happened for thousands of years. But I think the reason that the Armenian music, let's say, if we're talking about music, is more distinct is because it's the only Christian country in that region. So they developed their distinct line of liturgy, and the folk music also has its kind of distinct line. It is connected kind of to the modes of the liturgical music. So it has a kind of a different distinct style and motifs that you can differentiate that, yes, this is Armenian, but lots of music, also folk music, are shared between the cultures.
0: And do you go back there regularly now?
1: I do. I mean, after I graduated and moved to Australia, I've been there a couple of times. Yes, I just feel like it's a must that I should go and reconnect and go to concerts there, because there are lots of cultural things that you could see. And it's just soul fulfilling, I guess.
0: And when did you move to Australia, and what prompted the move? It's a long way away.
1: Oh, yeah. I moved here in 2008. Mm-hmm. And one of the reasons that I chose to come here, actually two reasons. I had a few family members who had moved here in the 60s and also in the 90s. And then my brother moved here in 2004. But the other reason is that I think one of the major ones is that I didn't want to go back to Beirut because of the situation. Mm-hmm. Because my brother and I were born during the war and the conflict. Mm-hmm. And it was always there in my mind that what if something bad happens again, if I go back. So that was one of the main reasons, which makes me kind of sad, and I feel very nostalgic. But as you know, I am glad actually that I am here, and I just do my best with my music to express how I feel and how I want people to perceive it.
0: And this would be a very bad time to be living in Beirut at the moment, wouldn't it?
1: Yeah, it is. Yeah. Unfortunately.
0: Yeah. And were you already studying and performing jazz music before you arrived in Australia, or did that get started here?
1: No, it started here. Australia for me was like a blank canvas, or I should say I repainted my canvas in Australia, because I mainly studied classical music. I was trained, I started very young, and when I went to Armenia, I didn't have any inkling of what jazz fusion was or how folk merged with jazz sound. I was exposed to that when I was in Armenia, and I was instantly drawn to it. I remember I went to one of Arto Tunç Boyajian's concerts in Armenia, and he had just moved to Armenia and was collaborating with the musicians. He's a famous percussionist from Turkey, of Armenian, obviously, heritage, and my jaw dropped. And it's kind of similar to what I do now with Bobby in his band, and not the same music, but the concept is the same, just fusing things together, and each person does their individual thing in the whole of the band, you know what I mean? And I remember when I went back home, I was like, why am I practicing long classical repertoires where I really want to do more, create music and share music with other creative musicians? And that was the seed planted in me, but I didn't do anything about it in Armenia. I guess I was afraid.
0: Yeah.
1: And I was all by myself. And I decided to finish up my master's degree. And when I moved to Australia in 2008, for years, maybe 3 to 4 years, I didn't know what to do. And then step by step, I started to convince myself that that's the only thing you want to do in your life, music. And I found out about Sandy's young women's workshops, and that's where it started to sort of, like, it carved the way for me to find my path.
0: Did you find it easy to become part of the Sydney jazz scene?
1: To be honest, I found it hard to work on myself because it was kind of like rewiring my brain, but also trying to pick from what I know and what I can utilize from my own knowledge and put it into what I'm doing. But I think I am very, very lucky that I was in the right spot in the right times and meeting the right people, like Sandy Evans, Zoe Hauptmann, who was my mentor at the workshops, and I did the workshops twice because I liked it so much. And just seeing these women do their own thing and playing music free and expressing themselves. But I also came from a background which is disciplined, and I knew that whatever I had to do, like, was going to require dedication. But it wasn't hard to meet the whoever I met were very supportive of me, which I'm very, very grateful about.

0: And that's a track called Repentance, and it comes from the new album from Zella Margosyan and her quintet. Zella, of course, on the piano there. The album's called Remedy. Once again, it's on the Ropadope label out of the USA. And Zella is our very special guest for this edition of the Tiki Lounge Remix. And from a piano standpoint, Zella, who were the piano players that influenced you through that time period? Who were you listening to both overseas and here locally?
1: Yeah, I should mention, I mean, the bands that I was listening to before coming here, as I mentioned, in Armenia, Arto's band, which is called the Armenian Navy Band.
0: Yes.
1: And also there was another band in Armenia called Gaduner, which means cats. Mm-hmm. So it's Vahag and the Cats. And Vahag is one of the most prominent jazz players in Armenia and in the region. And I used to listen to them a lot. I used to listen to a lot of, I guess, Norah Jones back at that time, mm-hmm. lots of Piazzolla. It's like an eclectic mix. Diego El Sigala, I loved, I love him. And then I was introduced to Chick Corea, and out of those, like, let's say Herbie Hancock, Chick Corea,
0: yeah.
1: I was more driven towards Chick because I loved his rhythmic play in his performance. Other than the harmonies, he was like a percussive player, which I loved. And I guess Brad Meldahl.
0: Yeah.
1: And then Dikran Hamasyan, obviously, when he started to become more famous and he collaborated with Dafer Yusuf.
0: Yeah, absolutely.
1: And that was, which album was it?
0: Yeah, I know that music album. Of the two of them. Yeah, that was marvelous.
1: Yeah, with Mark Juliana. Yeah, that album was very, like, left an impression on me.
0: And were there any Australian jazz pianists that said something to you?
1: Oh, when I came here and I started discovering, I actually went to a lot of live performances, mm-hmm. and instantly I was drawn to Judy Bailey, of course, because I used to go and see her a lot, and she mentored me for the first year of my studies at the Con. Also, Jonathan Schwartz, lots of them. Matt McMahon, who also mentored
0: sure.
1: me.
0: Sure.
1: Yeah.
0: Absolutely. Well, the first album that you put out called Transition, what year was that? Did that come out?
1: That came out 2018.
0: Okay, and that was sort of an independent album, yes?
1: Independent, yes. It was released on Arthur's Catharsis, which was independent label.
0: Right, and that actually got a nomination for Best World Music Album. Yeah. Was that surprising for you at the time?
1: It was very surprising. I couldn't believe it because I was doubting myself that what am I doing with this album? But it was an honest album, I guess, and a first stepping stone for me. And there was lots of raw things in it, which I tried to express in my own way and with the knowledge that I had. But as Matt said, Matt McMahon back then, he said, you just have to do it, because if you don't do the first one, you don't do the second one.
0: Yeah.
1: Which is true.
0: I was pleased to see a couple of years ago that you got picked up by the Ropadope label over in the U.S. Mm. How did that come about? There aren't many Australian jazz acts that I've seen that have been able to infiltrate in that direction like that.
1: I know. I just sometimes pinch myself how these things happen to me. But I was invited as a fellow to Jazz Ahead in 2019.
0: Mm-hmm.
1: And the whole idea was for me to kind of get to know people and to sell myself. And when I went there, I was just flabbergasted. I'm like, what am I doing? How am I going to tell people about me? Because I was like, I have done nothing yet. I just have one album. But anyway, and during the Australian delegation, Wolf Mueller was there, who has been the producer for many artists. Mm-hmm. And I don't know if he has worked as a manager, but I know that he, an agent maybe. And he approached me and said, Zella, I've listened to your album and I really, really love it. And I can hear lots of things in it, which is promising. And that was it. That was it. I just said thank you. And the people whom I know in the delegation said, Zella, you're lucky because this is the Wolf, you know?
0: Yeah.
1: And then after a couple of years, when I was planning on releasing another album, I was kind of in touch with Wolf now and then, sending him singles or recordings of mine. And he told me that he's spoken to Ropadope on my for me, and they're keen to pick us up on the label. And again, I was like, wow, this is amazing.
0: And has that opened up doors for overseas touring for you and your group?
1: It would have made it a bigger difference if it wasn't for COVID. So yeah. COVID happened back then and it just disrupted everything. And also financially, it was very hard to take the whole band touring, but it provided us a lot of exposure over the streaming platforms. I could see the numbers growing and receiving messages from different countries. Mm-hmm. That's an indication for me that we shouldn't stop what we're doing and continue.
0: And over these last few years, you've put together this wonderful, wonderful band. Your sax player, Stuart Vandegraaff, I know quite well. Was that easily came together or was that little by little that you added members to the group?
1: Yeah, so the first few recordings I did before even thinking of releasing the first album, I had Adam Yilmaz with me, my percussionist. Mm-hmm. We played together in another ensemble and his brother was still here, and then he went to Germany and came back afterwards. So Metin Yilmaz was in the band as well on the kaval. And we had Alex Inman Hislop already on drums because him and I studied together. Mm-hmm. But afterwards, when the band was, when Metin left and I had to replace him with someone else, Adam introduced me to Stuart. And then that's how it came about. The first lineup was Elson Price on double bass, Stuart, Alex, and Adam and me. Mm-hmm. And then with the second album, we just had a one member changed and Jacques Emery joined us.
0: Mm-hmm.

0: And once again, from the brand new album Remedy, out on the Ropadope label, that's Zella Margosian and her quintet on a track called How I Wish, which featured the vocals of Miss Verna Sanzoni from Sydney as well. And of course, Zella is our very special guest for this second hour of the Tiki Lounge Remix this week. Since you were signed to Ropadope, you've released now two albums on them. You had one back in 2022, I believe, called The Road.
1: Yes.
0: And that seemed to do quite well. And now the brand new one, which is just about to be released, yeah?
1: Yes. And May 22nd.
0: Okay. And what was the impetus for this? I know your life has changed in recent years. You've become a mother. And
1: yes.
0: how did that influence the compositions?
1: Yeah. I just feel like this is kind of another story, another dimension of myself, because I always write about what I'm feeling or an experience or an impression that I've had. And this was slowly developing. So it took me a couple of years actually to put everything together, and due to obviously time restraints being a mother.
0: Mm-hmm.
1: But I wrote the pieces over, I usually write a piece and then move to the other, because I have this feeling that I have to finish up one thing and go to the next one, maybe because I'm very busy.
0: Mm-hmm.
1: But yeah, one track is about Ruben, my son. One track is about war, because I wrote it when Armenia was in conflict with Azerbaijan during the COVID years, and that came out of that. Indifferent World is about, again, the state of the world that we're in and the indifference of the people that I felt like 2-3 years ago, but I'm happy that indifference now is a little bit different.
0: Mm-hmm.
1: Each track is about something. I had personal changes happening in my life, which is more translated into the song How I Wish.
0: Mm-hmm.
1: And I have guests on the album, which I'm very, very flattered and honored that they accepted. So Phil Slater, how should I describe him?
0: Veteran trumpeter, yeah.
1: Yes. On Indifferent World, he features on Indifferent World.
0: Uh-huh.
1: Birna Sinzon features on How I Wish. Damien Wright, the flamenco guitarist, is featured on a track called Kintsugi.
0: Mm-hmm.
1: So I named the track Kintsugi because I know it's got nothing to do with flamenco culture, but also the track is not completely flamenco anyway. It's a hybrid kind of track. But Kintsugi is something broken which you fix, and something broken can be very beautiful. And the fourth guest is Jenny Erickson on Viola da Gamba, which she's on a piece which is inspired by Baroque music.
0: Okay. And have you been touring with the group very much around Australia? Have you gone on the tour route, or does family life restrict that a little bit?
1: Yeah, not specifically for this album yet, but we are planning to do a regional and interstate tour. But we played actually quite a few times, even before I was pregnant or thinking of becoming pregnant. I had said yes to a couple of things, and sometimes I had to perform when I was feeling nauseous and sick, but I'm glad that I did it. So when Ruben was, I think, 8 months, I went to London Jazz Festival,
0: mm-hmm.
1: and we played there as a trio. And then when he was younger, I think we had New Zealand, Perth, all those festivals. And yeah, and I remember that when I was pregnant, I had a TEDx show to play at, and I was feeling very sick. But I think the moment I stepped on stage, I didn't think about it. And my motto is that you have to say yes and you do it. That's it.
0: Right. Well, look, the new album Remedy is very, very good. I wonder what's on the horizon for you, Zella. Are there collaborations that you're hoping may come together in years to come? Is there anything in particular that you want to do, or just keep on keeping on for the time being?
1: I actually want to, yes, collaborate with different people. I just feel like now I feel ready that I am it's not that I'm a bit more knowledgeable at things. I feel more confident because of all these years working with people, studying and working on myself. And I really do feel like performing with people is the best school. And I know that, for example, I have this project with Jeremy Rose, with which we have both co-founded together.
0: Yes.
1: Like, for example, I've learned a lot playing and composing for these albums with Jeremy for Visions of Gnar. Mm-hmm. And also Bobby is on the lineup as well. So you gain information from different corners, you know, and then, but the thing is, you have to tap into that and use it. Otherwise, it just goes away. And that's why I think having those goals to perform with people or collaborate is very important, because it just opens up horizons for you and you can do things that you thought that you wouldn't be able to do. I think it's just taking those mini risks.
0: Yeah. Well, I look forward to continue following your creativity in the coming years, Zella, and it's good to catch up with you. The new album, Remedy, is wonderful. I hope people have a good listen to it, and we'll feature it here in the program.
1: Thank you so much. I appreciate your time, Seth. Thank you.
0: Much respect, Zella. We'll talk soon.
1: Thank you. Yes.

and that's a track called In Times Like These, and it comes from the duo calling themselves Visions of Nar, N-A-R, with our special guest Sela Margosyan on the piano, along with Jeremy Rose on saxophones. On that particular track, he was playing the bass clarinet, and also included in the project are Bobby Singh on Indian tabla and Hilary Geddes on guitar. Very fine group. It's a second album that's just been released on the Earshift label, which Jeremy Rose runs, for Visions of Nar. Sela, Jeremy, Bobby Singh, and Hilary Geddes. The album's called Awakening. And I hope you enjoyed that conversation and the music of Sela Margosyan. Very interesting player. Very good to catch up with her right here in the Tiki Lounge. This is a track from Chief Adjoa, a.k.a. the American jazz trumpeter Christian Scott. It's called Take Off Your Cool, and it features Robert Glasper on the keyboards.

program. And the Tiki Lounge, of course, is produced in the studios of 2BBB FM in Bellingen, New South Wales. That's on Goombangir country. 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My name's Seth Jordan. 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

Yes, yes. 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And Sound System, Sydney-wide. And we've got a cracker show for you today as we're going to go into the history of this massive, massive rhythm that's blown up the Caribbean and the socials at the moment. That being the Hill and Gully rhythm. And we're going to go into the history of it, going right back to the Mento years. This rhythm has been running things for 70 years and gets a revisit every decade. We're going to go through all the history of that, the slight controversy of it as well, and we're going to let you decide. But for now, this is Nexus on obviously Stephen De Genius's Hill and Gully rhythm. And the tune is called Jack and Jill. Stephen De Genius being the son of Freddie McGregor, just for a little FYI, a little cold hard fact. But as I said, this rhythm has got big, big, deep meaning amongst Jamaican traditions, including the original Mento tune. We will go through the ska, the rocksteady versions, and even the later dancehall and earlier dancehall and reggae versions. That's a little later in the show. But for now, we're going to keep things rolling. And I've got some brand new reggae incoming, but for now, I'm going to play a Yezza tune off her album with Rory Stonelove, released last year, a highly underrated album called Star of the East. The tune is called Edge Control. 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
1: 107.3. Dedicated to all of the sisters and them out there. You don't know, say, oh, scalp clean, ear did, shea butter up on your skin.

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1: Time to begin the news with an item of breaking news. 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

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This is Mika Shamaya with his tune released late last year, Badness, on a one drop jacket. And before that, you heard Buju Banton with his tune again from last year on the classic Aswad rhythm, that tune called Police and Bad Boy. I did have some new stuff, and I've got a new Ginger right here in front of me right now, and I'm going to play it. It's on a one drop. It's called Nice and Mellow. We're going to ease things out. Foreign Dub Airwaves, 2SER 107.3 FM, community radio. 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

Hey, this is Ed Atchison, founder and publicist at Wild Gift PR, dropping in to show my support and solidarity for the one and only 2SER. 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

Yes, yes. Foreign WA Waves 2SER 107.3 FM. It's turbulent times here at 2SER. As you might have heard if you've been on the socials or seen any news reports involving 2SER, but if you'd like to know the details and help stations like this keep running, go to save2scr.com. It's just a little petition and some information on what's going on. 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Before that community service announcement, you heard Mika Shamaya with the tune Natural Mystic. And before that, a little Ginger, a fresh one drop by Ginger called Nice and Mellow. We're going to go right back now to 2001. But this rhythm runs back years. Much like the Hill and Gully we're going to go into a little later in the show, but for now, this is the tune-in rhythm. And I'm going to start off with a little Bushman, Foreign Dub Airwaves, 2SER 107.3 FM. Check it.

Yes. Foreign W Waves 2SCR 107.3 FM. This is the Tuning Rhythm. You heard Norris Man and George Nooks before that. But at the moment, we got the original cool of Gregory Isaacs revisited with Louis Culture on the toast. But enough love as we're going to pull this one up. Gargamel music fans, hold tight. Foreign Dub Airwaves.

Yes, yes. Foreign Dub Airwaves Tour CR. That was Gargamel Music at some of his very best. Vuju Banton with the tune Mr. Nine on the tune in rhythm all the way back to 2001. I'm going to keep things rolling with a newer Vuju Banton. This one has been number one in the US reggae charts over the last few weeks. You all know the tune. It's a big tune on the real rock rhythm, that being Butterflies. Foreign Dub Airwaves Tour CR. Big things. Check it.

0: Yes, yes. Foreign WA Waves, this is Capleton. His new tune, Prayers Up, off his album, Heights of Fire.
1: Love and blessing, don't stop. Na, na, na, na, na, na. Ja, ja, give us love and blessing.
0: Stepper Crew. Yes, yes, I'm going to play another tune off that album, Heights of Fire. It's been doing the rounds on the socials with a big video clip. It's featuring Little Lion Sound and Derek Sound. The tune is called Red Again. It's a neckbreaker. I've got some new Shaggy incoming too and a new digital Scorcher by Medicine. But check this, Capleton, Red Again. Foreign WA Waves, 2SER.

I did say we had a brand new medicine coming up, and it's a digital scorcher. The tune is called Scorcher. Haha, you like that one? Most obvious segue you'll hear this year. Medicine, digital scorcher, tune called Scorcher. 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

0: Hi, I'm David Tom. I'm a producer at the Wednesday Daily, and I host whenever I can. I love 2SER because of the people that show up every day to make this place happen, to build community and make people's days just a little bit better.
1: I'll kill it. I'll kill it. Come on, I'll copy.

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0: With Jugglers on production. The tune is called Ready from about 2 years ago.
1: Lyrics smugglers. Accurate.
0: All right, we're going to go into a new Anthony B now with Massive B on production. This is getting some traction dance floors worldwide. The tune is called Lolly Jolly. We're going to amp things up a little bit and get ready for the Hill and Gully Ride segment. Big specials incoming. A little venture back into history. But for now, we're going to go with something a little bit recent and something that's kicking dance floors worldwide. That being Anthony B, Lolly Jolly, Massive B on production, Foreign Dub Airwaves, 2SER, check it.

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1: 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Here 3 to 5 every Sunday, bringing reggae dance hall vibes from Ultimo to your ear holes. You just heard Anthony B with his massive tune featuring Massive B on production, Lolly Jolly. Okay, it's about that time of the day now where we venture into the Hill and Gully rhythm. This rhythm has been blowing up worldwide, and it's the biggest thing since the YFL rhythm, which seems to be a bit of a trend lately, in especially with the social media circles of a rhythm being released, and numerous people jump in on rhythms, and this one has just blown up worldwide. It's the biggest thing at the moment in dancehall, in the Caribbean, even just to say, to be quite general. But this rhythm has been a big thing in Caribbean history, going back even 70 years back to the Mento days, which we will delve into. So it's not a new thing. There's been some controversy as the original Mento version had lyrics suggestive of running away from their slave masters through the hills and gullies, that being the Hill and Gully ride, whereas modern day takes a more slackness approach. And I'm going to let you be the judge of what's good and bad. I mean, I did see an interview today where someone made a great point about Duke Reid's version, even back in the 60s, being quite controversial. So is it a generational thing? That's up to you to decide. But we're going to play all versions today for the next probably 20 minutes, as there's plenty of versions on the new rhythm, which I'm still trying to get a hold of. Like Esco Levi's got a big tune, Jamaica. And that's big. And also Asian has got a big tune on it as well. You can see those video clips running around, but the release I haven't seen yet. But I've got plenty of new artists like Masika, you can hear, Getting Ready Now, Cranium, Gavana, Elephant Man. There's plenty. Anthony B's got a version. But for now, I'm going to play the tune that I guess was the original explosion, that being Masika with Slip and Slide. Foreign Dub Airwaves, 2SCR 107.3 FM. Don't go anywhere. We go back in history. 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

0: move. 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That a glue, near the string cutter, good, nothing new. I want more wire for you.
1: Gavana, it's a bitsy, check it.

Yes, yes, Foreign WA's 2CR 107.3. And that was a Hill and Gully rhythm. That was the Stephen DeGenius version, son of Freddie McGregor. All right, I did say we're going to go back in history a little bit. And we are going to go right back to the 50s with this one, with the original. This being the Mento version, Lord Kaposa and the Silver Stars. The tune is called Hill and Gully Ride. Foreign Dub Airwaves, 2SER, we're going to go right back. Check it.

Yes, yes, Lord Composer and the Silver Stars with Hill and Gully Ride. We're going to keep the Hill and Gully versions going. A little calypso coming up. The Gay Lads, Hill and Gully, Foreign Dub Airways, 2SER.

Yes, yes. This is the Gay Lads with the tune Hill and Gully. 70 years of the Hill and Gully rhythm coming at you. And I've got the, at the time, controversial Duke Reid ska version called Hill and Gully Ride. Foreign Dub Airwaves, 2SER, check it.

0: Yes, yes, that's the Duke Reid version. But dancehall fans, hold tight. I've got a little Iroy incoming with the tune Gully Hill, Foreign Dub Airwaves. Hill and Gully Rhythm.
1: Don't tell me it's on good on the phone. But what a rabbit, you must be a puss thief. Look like you're gone, pan leaf and run, leave your brief. What a grief.

yes. Original DJ iRoy with Gully Hill. But hold tight, we have some Yellow Man. Check it.

Yes, yes. The legendary Yellow Man. With Hill and Gully Ride. That's from his Nobody Move, Nobody Get Hurt album. Mid-80s we're talking. But don't you all go anywhere. I got I and I Kamosi coming up. Foreign Dub Airwaves. Hill and Gully Ride.

Yes, yes. I and I Kamosi. With Helen Gully Ride, 70 years of the melody. Still blowing up dance floors worldwide. All right, we're going to go a little bit more modern now with himself, Mr. Busy Signal, Foreign Dub Airwaves, kicking up the BPMs. Now, check it.

Yes, yes. 70 years of such a big rhythm, and it still blows up Caribbean and dance floors worldwide. That being the Hill and Gully, the Hill and Gully Ride melody, rhythm, whichever you'd like to call it. Yes, plenty of fun on that one. All right, I'm going to finish up on this little segment with some of my favorites that are currently released. That being, there's a few that haven't been released, which I'm waiting for, especially Exco Levi's O Jamaica and Asian's tune. But I've got a couple that I'm going to juggle on that is my current favorites in the current releases. That being Elephant Man, Mayborn, and Cranium. Foreign Dub Airwaves, 2SCR. This is the Stephen the Genius version of the Hill and Gully Rhythm. Check it.

0: Hello, this is Reese from 2SER. I'm a producer on Wednesday Drive, and I love 2SER because it gives me the chance to really get involved in the community. I get to promote local artists and community events, and it feels good because every time they're in, they always seem to appreciate it.
1: Mafia.

Pull up. Yes, that was Busy Signal's new one, Shutter Vibes. Shutter being the hot thing, and that was Mafia House on production. I've got another new one coming up right now. I've got some new reggae incoming too, but for now, it's a new Deli Ranks, Dem Bad Mind. Under 20 minutes left, foreign dub airwaves, 2CR, check this.

0: From 5 p.m., join Rebecca Rosenfunk and Yemi the Cat as they fry up the tastiest flavors in soul, funk, disco, hip-hop, house, afrobeat, and global rhythms, all for your listening pleasure. 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
1: 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And don't you all go anywhere on Sundays. Classic rhythms with big, big selectors all afternoon. You just heard before that little community service announcement, that being the Beat Kitchen up next. You just heard the new Conscience featuring Beanie Man. And the tune is called Like We, off Conscience's new album, Pool Party 2.0. Well worth checking that one out. All right, we're going to ease out a little bit. And we're going to go into a new Jazz Elise, this tune being Move Mountain. It's Jazz Elise on a one drop. Some Sistrans incoming, Foreign Dub Airwaves, 2SER. Check it.

Yes, yes. Foreign W Waves, 2CR 107.3 FM Community Radio. Some sound system biz coming at you by Coco T on the classic Stalagmitism. That tune being We Do the Killing. Before that, you heard Yeza off her album Star of the East. As I said before, highly slept on album from last year featuring Rory Stonelove on production. That was also the Stalagmitism revisited with the tune Roadrunner. All right, we're about to finish up today's show, but don't you go anywhere. The Beat Kitchen is up next with King and Queen selectors, that being Yemi the Cat and Rebecca Ross and Funk, and they'll be bringing you plenty of good rhythms and vibes this afternoon. A nice mixed bag of soul, funk, hip-hop, disco, afro vibes incoming, so don't you all go anywhere. I'm going to finish up on today's show, or today's Hill and Gully special, I got to say, because it was good fun going through that 70-year-old melody and through the decades on that one. But because of that, I missed our little 420 shout-out, I guess. So this is where I get my little segue. It is the 20th year anniversary of this rhythm, and I was going to try and slot it in at the right time, but obviously I missed that with our little segment, our Hill and Gully segment. So I'm going to finish off on a juggle with it. That being the Gunja Farmer rhythm. Foreign W Waves, 2SER, signing out. This one goes out to all the Joker smokers. Check it.

0: and welcome. Thank you for tuning into The Bee Kitchen. I am Rebecca Rosenfunk, and I will be looking after you for the next hour. A shout out to my co-host, Yemi the Cat, and thanks to Foreign Dub, who you get to hear before us here on 2SER every Sunday with their amazing tunes. I have an hour full of soul for you today. We're going to start off nice and slow and work our way up. So first up is the so-called most sampled artist of all time, Syl Johnson, with the 1969 classic, Is It Because I'm Black? This is the extended version found on his 1970 album, which has been described as the first black concept album released over a year before Marvin Gaye's What's Going On. So sit back, relax and enjoy. 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
1: To a CR acknowledges the custodians of the Gadigal and Darug lands from which we broadcast.

Hey, this is Ed Acheson, founder and publicist at Wild Gift PR, dropping in to show my support and solidarity for the one and only 2SER. Australia needs its community radio stations, and the scene would not be what it is today without the ongoing support of 2SER. Incredible shows, incredible presenters, and a dedication to promoting independent Australian music. Much love, 2SER.

Yes, you're listening to The V Kitchen. You just heard Ann Peebles with I Don't Lend My Man from her 1976 Telenet album. Before that was Bill Withers and his 1971 song Grandma's Hands from the album Just As I Am, written by Bill for his grandmother. One of my faves, and you might have also picked up the sample from that song, was used for the famous track No Diggity by Backstreet. We also heard Lou Ragland with Understand Each Other from his 1977 album Is the Conveyor Understand Each Other, with an interesting album cover with a drawing that depicts Lou as Peacemaker standing between a saber-toothed tiger and a dove, asking them literally to understand each other. Now coming up next is Candy Staten with Evidence from her 1969 album I'm Just a Prisoner. Hope you enjoy.

0: I'm Siobhan Friars. I volunteer on the Thursday Daily. I like 2SER because it introduces me to a lot of interesting stories and a lot of interesting ideas to share with people.
1: Junkie walking through the twilight.

Yes, this is 2SER. You're tuned into The Bee Kitchen. We were just listening to the legendary L Green, another one of my faves, with I've Never Found a Girl, taken off his 1972 album, Let's Stay Together. Before that was Esther Phillips with Home Is Where the Hatred Is. Also Aretha Franklin with The House That Jack Built. We also heard Murray Queenie Lyons with See and Don't See. I'm obsessed with the bass line of that song, by the way. And also Betty Harris with All I Want Is You. Now moving on into some soulful gospel, the Staple Singers with I'll Take You There. You are listening to The Bee Kitchen.

Hi, I'm David Tom. I'm a producer at the Wednesday Daily and I host whenever I can. I love 2SER because of the people that show up every day to make this place happen.

Yes, this is 2SER. You just heard Donny Hathaway with Tryin' Times. Also, Barbara Acklin with Love Makes a Woman. Before that was Birdie Green with Return of the Prodigal Son. And also Gladys Knight and the Pips with On and On. And we're at the end of the show. Thank you for tuning in today. I'm Rebecca Rosenfunk. Just a reminder to help 2SER maintain the funding needed to continue the station, please go to our website and sign the petition and tell your 2SER stories. Share the love. The Witches Rave with Billy and Alessia is up next, so make sure you stay locked. They will be sure to look after you. And I'm going to leave you with Curtis Mayfield and Kung Fu. Hope you have a great week ahead.

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1: Yo!
2: Charlotte.
0: Charlotte's back with me. No. Billy's back.
1: Yeah.
0: Crazy. From his voyage across the world. How was
1: my
0: it?
1: My travels.
0: Yeah.
1: Was insane. So many people. So many llamas, alpacas.
0: Yeah.
1: People. Spanish people as well.
0: What was your favorite part? If you had to pick one, what was your favorite part of the... So wait, where did you go first of all? You went to...
1: So I went to Chile and Peru.
0: Okay.
1: And did some walking, did some looking, did some eating, drinking.
0: Okay, right.
1: Lots of things I did. And it was epic and awesome and lots of fun.
0: Of course.
1: And I am so wise now.
0: So what's one thing you've learned from being in Peru?
1: Don't trust the cats who hold each other's tails in that Dr. Seuss book.
0: Interesting.
1: So, if you want the real ones, no. The Cats of Katzenstein, pretty sure that's the name. And all the cats hold each other's tails until one day the cat at the end is fed up because they don't get anyone to hold their tail for them.
0: Right.
1: And yeah, it's so they throw the tail down in anger.
0: Wait, okay, sorry, what does this have to do with being in Peru?
1: It's the hierarchy, it's the world.
0: Interesting.
1: The global economy. And
0: okay.
1: it's a metaphor for my travels.
0: Again, I try and get like a straight answer out of this guy, and it's never just one. It's like, what was your favorite part of the trip? And it's like, oh, there was this
1: okay,
0: cat.
1: The walking,
0: like, bro, just
1: the llamas. That's
0: the llamas.
1: What it was,
0: right?
1: If you want it to boil down to one thing,
0: yeah, I did actually. I did want, yeah, the llamas. Okay, that's pretty cool. Did you like pat the llamas, or did you just look at them from afar?
1: I looked. I felt that. They get, some of them may get a lot of people patting them.
0: Yeah, and you just felt like,
1: so
0: you're going to be different.
1: Yeah.
0: That's good. So, like, you're one with the llamas.
1: Yeah.
0: Okay. That's cool.
1: Which was cool. Yeah, did some shamanic ceremonies.
0: What is that? Do tell us.
1: We boiled guinea pigs. Soup.
0: Oh my gosh.
1: The condors, the birds from the sky, they flew down.
0: Oh, the big ones.
1: And we danced all night.
0: Oh, wow.
1: Crazy.
0: Okay, so the reasoning as to why I'm making Billy talk this much is because I'm trying to find out the reason why the music just won't play. It doesn't want to play. And you know what? That's fine. But today, you're listening to The Witch's Rave on 2SER 107.3. And
1: well, we have an epic playlist.
0: We have such
1: today,
0: a good
1: which
0: playlist.
1: Which is why we need to play it somehow.
0: And it just doesn't want to, you know? But it's okay, because luckily, Billy's here and he's going to tell us more about his lovely trip.
1: So, wow.
0: So when did you leave? When did you come back?
1: I left... in like the start of May, and I'm back at the end of May.
0: Crazy. Okay. Do you wish you went for longer?
1: I think for sure, but also I was like dying from the altitude.
0: Yeah. Okay. You were saying, because you have to take tablets for that, right?
1: Yeah.
0: Yeah.
1: And then the tablets actually help you pee out the carbon dioxide.
0: Really? Is that how it works?
1: Because you have less of it when you're at high altitude. Don't quote me on that.
0: Okay, okay. Oh, you know.
1: But we ate some coca leaves. You just chew the coca leaves and then, cool. you know, get a bit of a rush.
0: Okay.
1: Definitely helped me speed up the mountain.
0: Yeah, super, super fast.
1: But yes, okay. The locals, they'd just be munching on that, on the coca leaves, which is epic.
0: Did you listen to any music in Peru?
1: Yes, yep. What did lots you of to? Different music, lots of merengue.
0: Okay.
1: Some salsa was good.
0: Where did you listen to the music? Was it just in bars, in restaurants?
1: Yeah, it would be in bars. There were lots of live music, at least where we were.
0: Okay.
1: And I got to play guitar as well. That was good. That was one
0: oh,
1: of
0: you
1: my,
0: did get to,
1: I need
0: yeah.
1: to.
0: Because you were saying you were worried that you weren't going to get to play guitar over there.
1: Yeah.
0: And you're freaking out.
1: I was crashing out.
0: So what did you play on guitar?
1: Oh, they had a tiny 12-string guitar, which I struggled to play. It was just normal tuning 12-string
0: right.
1: guitar.
0: Interesting.
1: And but the frets were so tiny and my fingers are so fat and bloated.
0: Yeah. From the altitude.
1: Yeah, yeah. Just from the altitude. So I was struggling and I was like, wow, insane. And then they had a standard guitar as well, nylon.
0: Cool.
1: Which was really nice, Ibanez.
0: Oh, nice.
1: It's good. But yeah, so that was epic. This guy Jeb, he was an American guy. He was dressed as a jaguar.
0: Cool. Okay.
1: At Machu Picchu, and he was posing in the suit. Think of it, you know, tiger sort of poses. So he was
0: right.
1: growling, purring.
0: On top of Machu Picchu.
1: Yes, yeah. And wow. I saw him, on the bus, going back.
0: Yeah.
1: And then he gave me, a postcard with him.
0: Yeah.
1: You know, in the suit, in Machu Picchu, before he left. That was his friend's parting gift to him.
0: Oh, nice.
1: And so he said, "You'll never forget me." And
0: you've
1: yeah.
0: never forgotten him. And
1: no.
0: it was true. You've never forgotten him.
1: Yeah.
0: Well, that's really sweet.
1: So, yeah, it was.
0: Do you have any plans on where you want to go next?
1: Cuba.
0: Oh, right. Okay.
1: Or Mexico.
0: Cool. Very cool. Why do you want to go to Cuba?
1: I reckon it would be epic. Spanish.
0: It's going to be epic.
1: I speak Spanish.
0: Can you speak Spanish right now?
1: What?
0: No.
1: Are you... It's either two scenarios. You're a woman at a bar or I'm ordering food.
0: Okay, so you're ordering food. So, okay, I'm making you food. And what food are you ordering?
1: Are you in tu casa, your house?
0: Yes, no, okay, so Yeah, okay. So, yeah, I found you, on the street. I'm an old lady, though. A grandma.
1: Yeah, abuela.
0: Okay, sure. There you go. You got it. And you've come in off the street and you got a big backpack on and you're, sweating and you're like, I need some food. I'm starving because I ate all my muesli bars, you know? You need something. How are you going to say that to her? Okay, that was the knock.
1: Hola, ¿qué tal?
0: Whoa.
1: And then you respond.
0: And then I'll probably yell at you or something. I'll get really mad. I'll be like, get off my porch.
1: Vámonos.
0: Yeah.
1: Gringo, vámonos.
0: And then I'll say something like, ¿dónde está la biblioteca? And then you'll be like, I don't know where the library is, man. I want some food. And you're like, oh, food. Crazy.
1: But do you have food in your house?
0: No, I don't have food.
1: Am I just I'm stuck in your house now?
0: Well, no, because then it's a whole trap thing. So I've led you in. Yeah. Now I'm gonna you're gonna be my slave.
1: With the promise
0: of
1: food.
0: Yeah, and then you're just never and then you'll starve or something.
1: Wow.
0: Wait, is this in Cuba? I forgot where we were. I forgot where we were. Okay, so you want to go to Cuba, you want to go to when... Would you do the same thing you did last time? or would you do it differently? What would you do differently if you were to go again?
1: Yeah, I guess I wouldn't want to get stuck in someone's house.
0: Okay, facts.
1: Like trapped by someone.
0: Yeah, true.
1: But... yeah, I don't know. I guess I'd want to sort of get really angry, probably punch the husband.
0: What?
1: I'd get really drunk and start a fight. Yeah, but I don't know.
0: You don't know? Okay.
1: Well, yeah, like after I got drunk and started a fight, I don't know what I'd do after that.
0: If you were to go overseas again.
1: Yeah, and be a menace.
0: Yeah. Guys, Spotify actually hates us, but it's fine because we hate Spotify too. So, you know, it is what it is. This week is actually Scarf Week too. Yeah. But you wouldn't know that because this is only an audio form of communication, so you can't actually see us right now, but we're both wearing scarves. And yeah, it's pretty fire. And Billy's gonna go into the other room right now and try and change it. Okay. Okay. Wait, if you heard that, that was the song. Okay, Billy's got to be really fast. Yeah. He's got to be so fast. And while we do that, I'm just going to switch you over to the show that's last saved to our little thing here. So...

listening to, you are now listening to The Witch's Rave. We fixed it. We're magic. That's what we do on the show. Problem solve. And you're listening to a song by Alice Indigo, and it's called Moss Opium. And it's so spooky.

0: You are listening to The Witch's Rave on 2SCR 107.3. We are back and we're rolling as per usual. That last song, we're back. Billy's back. We're back.
1: Yo.
0: Everyone's back. We're back in the stew.
1: Hell yeah, we're in a different stew, bro.
0: We are. We're in Studio One. Studio Two hates us.
1: Yeah, it's cursed.
0: I don't know. Yeah, I don't know. The vibes in there are off today. Someone, ever since they took down the posters of Chapel Roan, the vibes have been off. I don't know. Whoever took those down, then put them back up. Because come on now. But that last song we had was by Moon Panda, and it was called Machina Sky. And Billy's going to do a lovely description of it.
1: Oh, yeah. No, I just, this is one that I've been listening to this week. It's a 2023 release from an American indie rock dream pop band, Moon Panda. And I just really enjoyed the vocals. The guitar is really nice, so trebly.
0: Yeah, it is. It's very spacey.
1: Yeah.
0: Lots of room. Like,
1: there's like enough there, but it's not too much going on. And it's like you can, everything breathes.
0: 100%. It's very flowy. Cool. Yeah, yeah,
1: yeah.
0: 100%.
1: But yeah, we have a lot of local new releases this week as well, which is cool.
0: We have.
1: And a lot of Australian artists as well.
0: Yes, indeed. Yes, so we've had the song before that was by Old House, and they're a band from Australia, and that song was called Call the Bluff, which is their new release, came out a couple days ago. We had Boards of Canada, which are not Aussie, but they're so, so cool. They released a new album a couple days ago too. We had Introit, which is one of the shorter songs on there, because I think they're, I mean, they're a band that they have like 10-minute songs is a minimum kind of thing,
1: yeah,
0: you know,
1: yeah.
0: Which is epic to be able to produce that much music. Over
1: was
0: this,
1: it like a concept album?
0: No, I'm not sure exactly, like, but they're all kind of the same vibe as that 90s electronica.
1: Yeah,
0: a lot of synth, all synth actually. It's all synth, which is why and the reasons why I love it. But yeah, very like it. And they're also one of the bands that don't have a lot of vocals. As well, it's very like experimental in terms of they just play for like 20 minutes,
1: yeah,
0: and then put it on Spotify. It's like one of those things that feels like they just do it all in one take, which is great. We had Edive. Wait, how do I say that? You added this.
1: Eddie Evie
0: Alien.
1: Yeah, that was a pretty epic track. She
0: sounded
1: Australian, and then I was gutted to realize they were American.
0: She's posing. Try and take our accents, man. Yeah. Far out. We had Genie with Desperate Believer, Vinted Veneer with Block Splitter, and Alas Indigo with Moss 013. That's the title. The best way I can say it. There's like, it's a word, but there's some numbers in word. It's very cool. Very cool. That was a 2023 release. And Alas Indigo, also topical information. She opened for a band called Jean Elliott, who we had on the show a couple weeks ago. Oh, I think it was probably last month while Billy was still here before he went away. And they came on and they did a live cover of their new release at the time, which was Hole in Her Head. But now, since then, they've released their whole EP, which we played with me and Charlotte played last week. And it's called Butcher Lover Runner, and it's out now, so you should stream that. But Alas Indigo opened for Jean Elliott on their EP launch. And also, apparently, she helped produce it or produced the EP too, which is really cool info. I think she has like a home studio or something as well.
1: Yeah.
0: Which is lovely to see. Little bedroom producers, probably what everyone's going to become.
1: Yeah.
0: The rise of everything evil in the world. But yeah, this next track is by OK Will and it's called Fly Me to Mars. And that's really sweet. 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

0: You are listening to The Witch's Rave on 2SER with Alessia and Billy, because he's back from Peru now. Woohoo! That last song we had was by Gum and Ambrose Kenny Smith. It was called Mirror Setback. Very funky.
1: That's the crossover of the century.
0: Okay,
1: Ambrose,
0: do explain.
1: From King Gizzard and the Lizard Wizard.
0: Oh, sick!
1: Gum is Pond. There's some of the members from Pond.
0: Right.
1: Including Jay Watson, yeah.
0: Crazy. Is that a new release?
1: No, that was a couple of years ago.
0: Okay.
1: That was like the collaborative album that they did.
0: Cool. Very cool, very cool. I love when artists collab.
1: But yeah, what a twist.
0: I know, hey. And it makes us feel more niche when we know that, because it's like, yeah, it's not like a known like crossover. It's like, yeah, people would say like, "Oh, Olivia Dean featuring Samba." But it's like, "No, guys, get this." And this is why it's significant, because it's Australian.
1: Dude, they loved Pitbull in Peru.
0: Did they really?
1: Yeah.
0: Wow. No, Pitbull's fire.
1: Yeah.
0: Pitbull's fire.
1: So much Pitbull.
0: Yeah.
1: Crazy.
0: Just in the streets, yelling it everywhere.
1: Yeah, everywhere, like cafes, restaurants, the streets.
0: Imagine having brunch in Peru and then there's just fire.
1: And Mr. Worldwide.
0: Yeah. Mr. 365.
1: Yeah.
0: Next up, we have the latest released from Lazy Eyes, who we've had on the show this year. They did an interview, which you can find on the 2SER website as well. We talk about a lot of crucial things going on in the world along with their music. So it's actually a really notable piece of journalism that you should definitely go check out.
1: He also called himself a monk, which is like an old unk.
0: Yeah.
1: Because I called him old.
0: Yes. Yeah, he's a monk. They're very funny guys.
1: Yeah.
0: Yeah. This song is called How Does It Feel to Be in Love? And yeah, off their album Cheesy Love Songs.
1: Yeah.
0: August release. Yeah. Very cool, very cheesy, not so cheesy. Text in. What's your favorite cheesy love song? Yeah. Bye.

0: You are listening to The Witch's Rave. That song was called Rain Dancer vs. Rain Maker by Bone Twister. Bone Twister opened for 12 Point Buck earlier this year in Marrickville Bowling Club, and they just released their debut solo LP, which is out now.
1: Yeah, wow, that was like crazy. The Gorillaz crossed with Block Party, but less angry.
0: Yeah, that's, wow. It's a very accurate description. I was thinking Gorillaz, the bass is so fat.
1: Yeah.
0: So juicy. So it was just like, it feels like you're listening to like three different parts of the bass at once. Do you get me?
1: Yeah, it was just so prominent.
0: Yeah.
1: The vocals are really nice as well. They were pretty wacky.
0: Wacky.
1: So definitely we'll be listening to the LP.
0: Yeah, that was Bone Twister. Next up, we have songs that I've been listening to on repeat ever since they came out.
1: What have you been listening
0: to? What have I been listening to on repeat? I've been listening to Gene Elliott on repeat since their debut.
1: Wow.
0: A debut? No. EP is what I meant to say. So many like musical terms, guys. I don't know. What does EP stand for? Go.
1: Extended play.
0: Hey, nice one. this next song is Wire Trap by Gene Elliott off their latest EP, Butcher, Lover, Runner. After this, we have Beneath Your Sun, also off that same EP. And then after that, we have a song called Under Your Sun, which is the latest release from Horse.
1: Wow.
0: So we have Beneath Your Sun, Under Your Sun. Guys, everyone loves the sun. We were just speaking about this too. Because everyone in Peru loves the sun, apparently, according to Billy.
1: Yes.
0: And now he now has joined like a new worship. What is it called? Worship group?
1: Group of worshippers.
0: Group of worshippers. You now worship the sun, do you not?
1: I cannot confirm nor deny that.
0: You do.
1: Yes.
0: You just said it.
1: I do. Yeah. Also, I have a yellow drink bottle. So,
0: oh, is that it's why? All, because this.
1: It's all the signs that I'm like a seer.
0: Interesting.
1: So I see yellow, gold, sun.
0: You just.
1: The sun. I am the sun.
0: Okay.
1: I am the only sun.
0: The only sun? The prodigal? Project. Prodigal
1: son.
0: Prodigal. Okay, this is Wire Trap by Gene Elliott. You're listening to The Witch's Rave.

0: Bow, bow. That was the latest by Horse called Under Your Sun. It was released a couple of weeks ago. Very fire. Sounds like Horse, so it's great. So Horse are from Newcastle. Gene Elliott, we played before, from Sydney. The next band we're about to play are from Melbourne. They're called In Her Palms. They released their debut single, Palmistry. And this is the title track off that, which we're going to play for you next. Yeah.
1: Wow. Huge.
0: I'm on it, guys. I'm on it. Yeah. I'm on it. Yeah, anything else you'd like to let off into the airwaves, into the frequencies?
1: No, don't get me started.
0: Okay, that's true. We've heard from Billy enough tonight, I think. Also, slight warning, it does get a bit heavy, so feel free to, like, get your heads thrashing.

0: You are listening to The Witch's Rave on 2SER 107.3 with Alessia and Billy. That last song you heard was by Swap Meet. It was their first single ever released in 2023 to commemorate the release of their latest single and their future album too, which is coming out soon.
1: Yeah, sick.
0: Crazy. That was called New Wood, Old Ashes. Before that, we had a live edition of Puma Blues Super Soft. Very vibey.
1: Yeah.
0: Very, very vibey.
1: Very sad boy.
0: Yeah, very sad boy. The album cover is him like just face planted onto a bed with a guitar next to him. I was like, it's kind of real. It's the way to go. Yeah. Before that, we had Marlophone, I'm On Your Side, who's a band from Sydney, and that's their latest single. We had I'm Sorry Emil, a band from London, and In Her Palms with Palmistry. And next up, I don't know why I'm speaking so slowly. Next up, we
1: have
0: yeah, Billy telling me to speak faster. Of all people, he's like, "Wow, she's speaking at a regular pace." next up, we have a song by Violet Grohl off her latest album. Everyone cheer! Yay!
1: Yeah, wow,
0: crazy! It's called Mobile Star. The album is really, really cool. You can see where she gets all her influences from, all those 90s grunge and folk bands. Very cool. It's so much. It just feels like you know when an album, someone releases something, and it's like, yeah, you made that. Like, you can tell.
1: Yeah.
0: It's very much that.
1: This was a couple of weeks ago that it was released.
0: Yes, so. Yeah, very recent. So, yeah.
1: Hell yeah.
0: Hell yeah. To the
1: get
0: yeah.
1: around it.
0: Hell to the yeah, guys. Get on Violet Grohl's latest stuff. It's epic. This is Mobile Star. You're listening to The Witch's Rave.

0: you have been listening to The Witch's Rave on 2ICR with us for the past 2 hours. Unfortunately, it's come to the end of our show, but don't fret, because Beatheads is on right after us, so if you're all spaced out now and kind of vibey, you will be kind of, it'll be like, what's
1: snap
0: the word
1: back to yeah. reality.
0: Thank you. That's exactly what I was looking for. Yes, because Threatnik is up next with Beathead, so don't go anywhere. Literally stay in the same spot.
1: Yeah.
0: Don't move. Don't change move. Channels. Maybe increase the volume slightly, or maybe decrease. I don't know.
1: Yeah.
0: What your vibe is. Yeah, it's been real though. We've played so much music for you, like we always do every Sunday. We'll be here next week as well, and the weeks after that. Forever, actually.
1: Forever and ever.
0: Here.
1: Yeah.
0: Yeah.
1: Till I go back to Peru.
0: Till he leaves
1: my
0: again.
1: My family,
0: yeah.
1: my kids, and my wife.
0: In Peru? Or
1: yes.
0: Oh, double family. Okay, yeah. He's got a double life.
1: Double
0: See,
1: life.
0: I learned something new about this guy every Sunday. Yeah. Every Sunday he comes in, he's like, let me tell you what I did.
1: Let me,
0: and
1: yeah.
0: he's got a whole family in another country. Crazy. Yeah. Crazy.
1: But yeah, they're fun. They're good. They're a good time,
0: okay.
1: like a couple months a year, and then I come back to my other family.
0: You
1: so.
0: Have enough? Yeah. yeah. Your family of
1: Never good, enough.
0: Never. My Greatest Showman. Yeah. I love that movie.
1: Hugh Jackman.
0: Oh, Hugh wow. Jackman. Talk about Australian representation. Anyway.
1: Yeah, wow. Well, he's in a cult. But...
0: Yeah, you bring that up every time.

0: time. We get it, man. We get it.
1: People need to know he's in a cult.
0: Okay, okay. But yeah, you've been listening to 2SER. Keep listening to 2SER.
1: Keep listening.
0: Love 2SER.
1: Oh yeah, thank you for listening.
0: Yes.
1: You're epic.
0: Yeah, we love you, all our listeners, and we wouldn't be here without you.
1: Vamanos.

0: Yeah, yeah. Shout out to DJ Horror on the cuts right there. You're tuned in to Beatheads on 2SER 107.3. My name is Threatnik and I'll be your host this evening. Or afternoon, depending where you are in this world. Shout out to Witch's Rave and all the programs right here on 2SER, keeping it live, direct, fresh, and just awesome music, journalism, everything. That's right, that's what we do here at 2SER. 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It would be heartbreaking, but we are going to save this station. And Beatheads is going to do its 200 episodes. But for now, we're sticking to the celebration of the 100th episode, which was done at Titus Jones Bar. We still got a couple more sets to get through. I might space them out after next week. We'll see. But tonight, we're going to go live and direct. It's raw. It's gritty. And we're going to kick it off with no other than... I'm going to let myself introduce it from that night.
1: Beautiful. You guys must tune in to 2SER. It is the station of all stations, especially in Sydney, keeping the community vibes going. Next up is DJ Freeum. That is his producer name. When you're ready, brother.
2: Yo. I just got off the boat, 5 o'clock, with 250 Italians. I got no idea what's in my SP, but let's give it a run.

And your planet ain't nothing but your mind. That's where you plan in. Word up now. You can take them off your planet. You already on them. Can't die. You gon' live forever, cause the truth gon' live forever.

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I love 2SER because 2SER is like your cool uncle, full of really great ideas and even better music, just when you need it most.

0: I'm Charlotte Ozan, and I'm a volunteer producer on The Monday Drive. And I love 2SER because of the people.
1: Yeah. Check 1, 2. You tuned in to 2SER 107.3. But also, you are here live and direct at Titus Jones Bar. Give it up for DJ Freedom, who is possibly the hardest person to find on Instagram, but you should be able to find him. We are celebrating 100 episodes of Beatheads on 2SER, which is happening right now. We are live and direct on the airwaves, so give yourselves a round of applause as well. Why not? Thank you so much for coming out on a Sunday night. It's very nice and lovely of you all. But next, we have Carlos Cerrone. Yeah! The hidden weapon.
2: Are you happy?
3: Make sure

0: between me and her as to who would come and star her?
1: Yeah, I remember.
0: What did you think of her?
1: Well, she's a very strong candidate.

0: What these people do, the computers that you saw in that hotel room, one set up. These people pack their computers up and bring them there.
1: That seems like you're pretty computer savvy to do all that.
0: Well, you have to know how to hook it up, but not how to...
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0: Hi, I'm Ben Marshall. I'm the curator of Vivid Live at Sydney Opera House. 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
1: You got a ring. 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

0: Yeah. Whew. Give it up for Carlos Cerrone. Up in the house, killing it on the SP404. And if you don't know, we are live on the radio right about now. 2SER, this is the Beatheads 100th episode. Thank you all for coming through. It means the world to me. Saturn is setting up with this awesome case. Woo! So keen. Shout out to 2SER. Shout out to Titus Jones Bar as well. Give it up. There is also tacos. If anyone needs a taco, there's going to be a last call. So if anyone's hungry for some tacos, hit up Mez. We're live on the radio, as I said. This is the 100th episode. And if you don't know what it is, Beatheads is... what are you called? The show is dedicated to local beat makers and producers from Australia only, because that is what a lot of people here are doing. So shout out to everyone in the community. Shout out to little Archer, who's up a little bit later. Big Archer, because he's...
1: That was Beatheads, and this is Pass the Orcs, where we invite local musicians in to talk about their inspiration, hear their new tracks, get to know them. In the studio with me today, I have Aima, who is a musician from the hills of Sydney, best known for exploring all genres and breaking boundaries. How are you going?
2: Hey, Brielle. I'm great.
1: Hello.
2: I'm great.
1: You're here to promote...

0: Oh, you just released a new song, Rose, Where's My Soul? Bedroom mix.
1: Yes, I did. All done in my bedroom.
0: Nice, nice. How did that go for you?
1: I think it was probably one of the easiest processes I've ever had with writing a song.
0: Really?
1: I went to a concert the night before and was like, okay, boom, inspo. Next day, I was at my computer on Logic. I had some guitar chords and I had some lyrics. But I knew that I needed someone else to play bass and I also wanted someone to play saxophone on it. So mm-hmm. those were two things that I couldn't do myself.
0: What was the concert that inspired this?
1: It was a, excuse me if I pronounce his name wrong, but his name is Jalen Nagonda.
0: Okay, that's yeah. the first artist that we have lined up for you here today that you've picked a song of his.
1: Yes.
0: So it was one of his concerts.
1: Yeah, he played at Enmore Theatre with, who supported him was a lady named Wilson as well.
0: Okay.
1: She's from Melbourne, so she's an Aussie neo-soul artist, but she was a bit bluesy Ooh. As well, which was really cool. But yeah, I was instantly inspired by that type of music and was like, okay, let's go. Let's write a song.
0: Let's do this.
1: Pull up the laptop right now.
0: Beautiful. Maybe that's a good segue because the first song that you've picked out is If You Don't Want My Love.
1: Yeah.
0: Jalen Nagonda.
1: Mm-hmm.
0: Shall we take a listen?
1: We should.

0: Beautiful. That was If You Don't Want My Love by Jalen Magonda. Why that song specifically?
1: Well, I saw him the night before I wrote this song. I think what I really liked about the song was the vocal aspect, as well as the backing vocals. Mm-hmm. When I've been to a few soul concerts, a lot of them at City Recital Hall, I notice a lot of the time there's the bands, and then often there's kind of two ladies on the side, or a few ladies on the side doing mm-hmm. like oohs and ahs and doing callbacks, and that was a big inspiration. Thing is with Jalen and soul music just in general is that they have such powerful voices.
0: Very true, very
1: such
0: true.
1: Such powerful, obviously soulful voices, and that was, I think naturally I kind of just have that type of voice, so I was like, okay, let's write a soul song. Let's see how I go, if this is for me.
0: Nice, because it is very different to the last song that you released. Genre-wise, completely different.
1: Totally, I know. I think all of my songs are pretty, very different, actually.
0: Which is kind of nice. It's refreshing. I feel like there's a lot of pressure around musicians in terms of, like, branding and being consistent and being known for one thing and, like, there's a whole world of music out there.
1: Mm.
0: There's so many brilliant different genres and things you can do. Like, I love that you're out here exploring all of that.
1: I don't want to, like, restrict myself to one genre because I feel like I listen to so much music and every time I listen to a different song, I'm like, oh, my God, I really want to write a song just like that. I want to do this and I want to do that. Yeah.
0: How do you find these songs? Because I know that, I mean, you saw this one in concert. This one has also been doing the rounds on social media.
1: Oh, yes, it has.
0: As has, you've got Can I Call You Rose Up Later that is also definitely been doing the rounds on, like, TikTok, Instagram as, like, background music. How do you go about finding new music to listen to?
1: Well, specifically with Jalen, I saw a live video of him doing it in some sort of lounge. I don't know. Could have been BBC or I don't know. And I was like, oh my gosh, this is so good. I sent it to my friend who I go to soul concerts with, and I was like, oh my God, look at this guy. This guy's so good. And this was probably a few months before the song blew up and got on TikTok and Instagram. Not to be like, oh,
0: you found it first. I was there
1: first. No, but like I actually was. And then he got really big.
0: Nice. Beautiful. Well, the next song that you have lined up here is Weightless by Wilson, who is that Australian artist you were talking about before.
1: Yeah, she's from Melbourne. She supported Jalen and she was absolutely incredible vocally, had such good stage presence. I haven't listened to too much of her music, but her live arrangements were just spectacular.
0: Okay, was she performing with like a whole band or
1: massive? Love. Quite a big band. I think there was a drummer, a percussionist, keys, horns. It was like a whole thing.
0: That's so good. And for an opening act too, that's like, you love to see it.
1: Mm.
0: Maybe we should take a listen to Weightless by Will.

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1: 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That was Weightless by Wilson. My God, those vocals.
2: I know. Incredible. Outstanding, even.
1: Phenomenal. We were talking off air about just like the way in which soul singers put their soul into the voice.
2: Yes.
1: Like incredible vocal abilities. How does that inspire you?
2: I think with soul music, the power, and I feel like it has an accent to it. Soul music definitely has an accent. Well, at least neo-soul might be a little bit different to old soul, but just like emo and punk music and country music, there's an accent.
1: Interesting.
2: It, right?
1: What soul, is the accent of soul music?
2: It's the vibrato, the type of vibrato they use, the way they pronounce their I's. If you, for example, if I'm saying vibe, crazy word to just
1: great
2: use,
1: word choice.
2: in soul music, they would be like vibe. You know what I mean? they don't pronounce it the way that it should be pronounced. It's the enunciation that they're using in soul music. I don't know what it is about it, but it brings a lot of power and a lot of soul to it. And I definitely tried to put this soul accent on with my new track.
1: Okay. Interesting. The next song that you've picked is Tired of Being Alone by Al Green.
2: Classic. Love that song. I love that song.
1: You say classic. Is it a song that you've been raised with for a while, or is it a
2: not exactly
1: recent banger?
2: It just makes me so happy. It just makes me so happy. It's
1: love.
2: Just like I'm so tired of being alone. I feel like I can relate to that a lot. No, it's happy. I think the vocal performance of it is really cool as well. The raspiness in Al Green's voice is something that I wish but never could be able to achieve. I love.
1: Love. I feel like that's such an underrated... It's not a genre of music, but music that makes people actually feel joy.
2: Mm.
1: Like, there's a lot of sad, angsty, angry music out there that delves into, like, a lot of the sort of more heavy emotions. But the songs that actually make people happy and that are just like sort of joyful in a way are like so needed.
2: I don't think people realize that if you listen to happy songs, you will be happy. And if you listen to sad songs, you will be sad.
1: Well, it's illegal to not be happy while you listen to happy songs.
2: Exactly. It is totally illegal.
1: Well, maybe the whole audience and us get to be happy right now because I'll chuck on Tired of Being Alone by Al Green.

0: That was Tired of Being Alone by Al Green. Man, when those backing singers came in at the end.
1: Oh my, so good. So good.
0: I hope that our audience listening along at home was jamming out to that as much as we were. Beautiful. The like instrumentation on that, man. Like, just so good. I mean, a lot of these songs, that's a big thing in the sort of soul music world, is like big band, large instrumentals, like brass section.
1: Totally.
0: I know that like you've been recording at home in your bedroom. This is a bedroom mix is the song that we're going to be like listening to today. How are you achieving the like same sort of a sound at home?
1: Well, I started with a guitar and was like, cool, that sounds good. Mm-hmm. And then I was like, okay, what do typical, well, I guess in this case it's a neo-soul song because it's more modern. What do neo-soul songs have? They have keys, they have sometimes some strings like violins towards the end of a song. They have a really complicated bass track. They have percussion, so I have congas on this song.
0: Love.
1: And I have they have obviously drums. But also I knew that just like in Tired of Being Alone, I wanted that like horn section. I don't know if it's a trumpet or saxophone. I can't really tell, sorry. But I knew that I wanted that sound to be on this track as well, because I feel like a horn section really brings a soul song together.
0: Absolutely.
1: And in this song specifically, they're very short. Like, it's very kind of staccato sounds. Like, dum, dum.
0: Very
1: it's not
0: crisp.
1: Yeah, they're very, very short notes. They don't really hold out for too long, which is I knew that's exactly what I wanted. So when I went to the lovely Zach, I texted him and I was like, Zach, hey, do you want to play saxophone on this track? And he was like, yeah. And I was like, I want it to come after the first chorus. Can you do that? And I just was like, here's kind of the general idea. And he came back with a sound wave, and it was exactly what I wanted to be.
0: Incredible.
1: As well as the bass, I sent the song to my bass player, Ishtar, and was like, I kind of want it to just be a vibe, you know? Play however you want, I trust you. And she came back with an amazing track as well.
0: Ishtar is phenomenal for that.
1: Oh, I love Ishtar.
0: Something about musicians that everyone's so talented when you like just let them run free with a piece.
1: Mm. I think with Zach and Ishtar as well, they have such a good, like a strong music theory backing to them that they like could just do anything with what I gave them.
0: True, know? Very true. Now, the last song that you've picked out before, of course, we listen to yours, is Can I Call You Rose by The Sacred Souls.
1: Yeah.
0: Speak on that.
1: I chose the song because obviously the title of my song is Rose, Where's My Soul?
0: I was wondering if there is a connection between the Can I Call You Rose and Rose. Is this the... Are we basing it off the same Rose? Is there a hypothetical Rose out there?
1: Well, I guess kind of, but it was a completely different thing. One of my friends, I won't mention her name just in case, she doesn't
0: we'll call her Rose.
1: Yeah, we'll call her Rose. Her the second part of her name is Rose, so it's like Rose. And I don't want to like write her name in the song because that's weird. She's in Scotland at the moment on exchange, and we go to soul concerts together. But I didn't get to go to Jaylen with her because she's in Scotland right now. And I missed her, and I was like, Rose, where's my soul? I was like, play on words. Just like, how can I listen to soul without my soul, you know? It just felt really weird. And then I just was like, oh, I guess that's kind of weird because there already is a song that is called Can I Call You Rose?
0: I think it's thematic, you know? Like, there's no music's created in a vacuum. Everybody's influenced by everybody else. It's all a mosaic.
1: Absolutely.
0: Of pieces of everything you've listened to. An homage, even. Should we take a listen to Can I Call You Rose by The Sacred Souls?
1: Yes. Yeah.

0: That was Can I Call You Rose by The Sacred Souls. And you are listening to 2SER, where we're about to get to the fun part of the show where we get to listen to Amy's new release song, Rose, Where Is My Soul? Parentheses, bedroom mix. I see the inspiration of Rose thematically there.
1: Yeah, definitely.
0: How do you find your inspiration for what you write about?
1: How do I find it? Oh, gosh. I mean, I guess, as I said, I listen to so much music, and I think with this song, vocally, what I wanted was obviously to have that soul accent, but also I wanted it to be unpredictable when it came to the vocal melody, which is something that I don't really do. My two previous singles are kind of very predictable, you know what I'm going to do. Well, I love Jeff Buckley, and I guess in some way his music is quite soulful, and he was just so unpredictable when it came to his vocal melodies. He'd go low and then he'd go like into this crazy falsetto and be like, whoa, where did that come from?
0: True.
1: Yeah. And then he just would belt, and it just was so unpredictably beautiful. That is something I wanted to achieve in this song.
0: I love that. I was surprised when I saw your mix of things that Jeff Buckley wasn't on the list today. Didn't make the cut.
1: Yeah.
0: Where can people find you? Where can they listen?
1: I'm on all streaming platforms, but also if you want my Instagram, it's amarg7 on Instagram. Honestly, it's a personal account, but I don't really care. All streaming platforms. Go for it. Go for your life.
0: Should we listen to Rose, Where's My Soul?
1: Yes,
0: bedroom
1: we should.
0: Mix.
1: Yeah.
0: Exciting.

0: Hi everyone, this is Jailbreak Radio. This is Shane sharing my story on how I went to jail, how I got out of jail, and how I've stayed out. Yeah, I remember what it was like to leave jail, and what it was the first time and being the last time. It was 2022. Yeah, it was very daunting. I was very scared. I was nervous. And it happens so quick. You know, you've got so much time to build up towards it, and the moment the gates open, that's it. So it's like slow motion up until the moment, and then when the gates are open, it's just boom, it's just so overwhelming. And I might even rewind just prior to getting out the gate, and I remember throughout my sentence, before I even got out, I remember how scary it was to me getting out, and the fear of coming back as well. I hadn't even got out and I was so scared of coming back. It was my 11th time in prison. I'd been to juvenile 4 times. I'd been to adult prison 7 times, so a total of 11. And I'd run out of answers, you know. Even when I say 11 times, it sounds like so crazy to me, you know. How could I go to prison 11 times? But I did, and I'd run out of answers. I'd run out of excuses. I'd run out of the verbals of what I was going to do to change things. I'd got to a point where I said to myself, like, I don't know what to do. Like, I was involved in that cycle to a point where I didn't have any answers, and I was accepting realistically that I was probably going to come back. And it hurt a lot because I was at a point where I didn't want to. That was a scary, pretty dark spot. Yeah, so when I got out of prison this time, it was definitely very scary. And, you know, I was pretty much one bad choice away from destroying my life again. And the problem was I spent many years making bad choices.
1: Across the country, Jailbreak's coming right to your cell, wherever you are in the system.
0: This time around, what changed for me and not going back to prison up until this moment, what I did differently compared to every other time, being this being the 11th time I was getting released, I definitely had some experience on where I was making the wrong decisions. I didn't have experience on how to make really the great decisions, but I knew on the 11th time in where I was stuffing up, if I was to be honest with myself. And it wasn't to lay blame on anyone. You know, I was in control of my actions and my decisions at the end of the day. But I looked back at where I kept making the wrong decisions. And one that stood out to me was every time I got released, I'd always go back to my old haunting grounds. And what made that even harder was them people I love dearly. And I do. They were my friends. They were my family. I would get out and I would go live back with, like, my family, you know, because that was the easiest, safest option. It was available. It's what I'd done every other time. But the problem was I used drugs around them people. And they used drugs too. Every time I'd go back, I would end up using it at some point. I looked back at that. And on the 11th time that I went to get released, I made a conscious decision that was actually one of the hardest yet best in doing, was I didn't go back to my family's place. And it was really, really hard to make that decision. I was going to be released to I didn't know where, and I wouldn't have that. I feel like I was going to be alone. You know, I grew up, my whole life was surrounded by this, my family and my friends and this sort of lifestyle that always led me back to prison. And now I was going to just put that aside. And that's exactly what I did. I told parole I had somewhere to go, but it wasn't safe. You know, it was the previous 10th and 9th and 8th place that I went every other time. And I said to parole, they asked me, they said, have you got anywhere to go? And I said, no. And that was the first step. And I said, oh, can you find me somewhere? And it was in a different area that was far away. I was out at I was living out in Blacktown in the west, and they found me temporary accommodation in the city. And one thing I realised, I guess I'll touch on too, is I wasn't trying to run away from addiction. Like, it didn't matter if I was in the city, I was in the west, I was in Queensland, I was overseas, there's drugs everywhere. You know, I just had to make a conscious decision to just start fresh, you know. So I wasn't trying to run and hide away from, you know, I was understanding that, you know, there's people still using and there's going to be triggers around that and whatnot. And, but, yeah, I heard someone once say that, you know, if you're trying to recover from alcohol, best off not renting a room at the pub, you know, and that stuck with me. So I was being realistic. So I got away, and the day that I got out, I went and lived in temporary accommodation. It was the best decision that I could have made. And I had time to organise things. Like, I think I got 4.5 years on my last sentence. And so I had plenty of time to plan what I was going to do when I was getting out. So luckily, I reached out to a few support places that I didn't know existed, to be honest. But I do now. One of them was CRC, so they're called Community Restorative Centre. I didn't know what I was shooting for, but I was just sending letters to anywhere, basically saying I'm about to get out at some point, you know, and I'm scared and I'm worried about it because, yeah, there's a good chance that I'll come back, you know, if I do what I normally do. Hey, everyone, you're listening to Shane on Jailbreak Radio. I've picked a band called Triple One. Their first song is called Triple One. It's a cover of Cyndi Lauper's song Time After Time. So the reason I love the band Triple One, they're an Australian band, and they're a really diverse band. You know, they got different backgrounds and nationalities, and they make it all work in the one band, you know. And there's not one just lead singer. They all rotate and have a different sort of like style, and each one becomes a lead singer at some point in different songs, and I really enjoy that.

0: And that was Triple One's cover of Cyndi Lauper, Time After Time. Hey everyone, you're on Jailbreak Radio. This is Shane. This is me just being open, honest, sharing my story. Yeah, the first day even of getting out was very overwhelming to even think about, let alone live by. I had a support worker through Community Restorative Centre organised through CRC, and he was a drug and alcohol worker, and he had lived experience, and for me that meant the world. Like when I would speak to him, it was like speaking to someone that I could relate to. So I was in contact with him. So the first day and previous to that day, I was in contact with them. And also that day, I went to an NA meeting because I was overwhelmed and it was a lot. And even today, but especially in the early days, emotions and anxiety and all these sort of words, they were just intensified by like times, I don't know how many, maybe 10, 20, 100, but just normal levels of anxiety for someone like myself was a massive, massive overwhelming feeling. So I went to NAs. I went to a Narcotics Anonymous meeting, which I actually found just around the corner. The panic attacks, panic attacks were real for me. They affected my life massively. They still have some effect on my life, but I manage them these days. But in the early days, and when I first got out, in all honesty, I didn't have the answers at all. I didn't know what to do. I hadn't done it before. It was all new to me. All I knew was not to go back to where I used to live and use drugs. So in relation to my panic attacks, anxiety, you know, the emotions that I feel, like they ruled my world for a long time. And I didn't notice them as much until I got clean, to be honest. I guess drugs helped me cope with them, you know, and I didn't feel them. But when I got clean, they suddenly popped up into my life, and I was having daily anxiety and daily panic attacks, and you know, it was just too much, in all honesty. And I put every effort into learning about them, and it started with maybe even just a Google search or a YouTube search, and also reaching out to people that like were, I'm not sure if they were psychologists or counselors, but definitely counselors I would speak to, and I'd be open and honest and say, listen, I'm going through this, I'm spinning out, I can't, it's just becoming too much. I'm having like 10 of them a day, and it's happening over weeks, months, and I'm exhausted. One counselor spoke to me daily about the importance of what they call box breathing, and I credit that conversation massively, because that's exactly what I needed for me in the very short term to start something, to do something. I was one of them ones that wanted to learn everything about it, but physically I wanted to do something about it. So I started to learn about box breathing, breathing in through the nose, holding it for 3 seconds, and then slowly releasing it for 3 seconds, the breath out your mouth, and then repeating that process 3 to 5 times. And because these panic attacks that I was having, that and anxiety, they could happen 5 times a day, 10 times a day. And when I would do these box breathing, it would slow my heart rate down and it would slow the physical reaction down, you know, and it helped immediately, you know. It really helped when I continued to do it over time. So it became like a natural sort of response. I'm having a panic attack or I'm spinning out, I'll do this. And counselling too, I reached out to a place called Victim Services, which is just basically a government program. You know, you reach out to them, you apply for it, and they have a number of counsellors that are paid for by the government. I reached out to them, told them this is who I am, and it's very common to be able to be approved for it, and I was. And so when I first got out of prison, I had these things in place. I had my drug and alcohol counsellor, support person, through CRC, Community Restorative Centre. I had my NA program that I first went to that day. Like, I didn't wait till the next day or wait till next week. It was so important to me to go that day. I'd have my victim services counsellor in motion too. which I think was once a week at the time, and that's how I'd get through my day. This is Shane. Hope you enjoyed listening to Jailbreak Radio. There's more of me coming up after this.
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0: This is Shane from Jailbreak Radio, sharing my story on how I was released from jail and how I've stayed out. So schooling wasn't my strong point. I think I went to year seven for a couple of years. So I was in a couple of weeks, sorry. I was in year seven for a couple of weeks and I didn't go back. So I never completed high school. Work was non-existent. You know, I didn't have a history of work at all, to be honest. And finances wasn't a strong point either. You know, I got out with like just a bag in my hand and some money off Centrelink, and that was never going to last. So I kept it really basic, to be honest. And I had to, you know, if I fought outside the box or put too much pressure on myself, I wouldn't be doing myself any favors, you know. Just getting to my meetings, attending my counseling sessions without fail. And thankfully, the refuge, they provided meals. Their meals, because I kept it real basic and actually wanted to do this at the time, they were some of the best meals that I'd ever had. I remember eating just like some cheap steak that tasted $1 million, you know, and just some mashed potato, and it was actually great. And I kept it real. Like, I had to look at what I needed in my life at that time, and a job wasn't one of them. And for the right reasons. In my circumstance, everyone's different. But I didn't even know how to live. And if I relied on anything that I did know, it would get me in trouble. So I put the job thing completely aside. And I said to myself, I'm going to build up the skills to eventually get a job down the track. But what's important, I'm not going to focus on that. I'm going to build up the skills to live. You know, and I focused on my addiction, my mental health, and I focused on housing. So I tried to reach out to people that were in that field as much as I can. With the refuge, they have support workers there, you know. Look, I know the world, it takes a while sometimes to be noticed too. It's, things don't fall at your feet, you know. So I just worked my ass off and put my bum in a chair. Like, when I was stuffing my life up, I was really, really good at it. So now I was going to do the opposite, and I was going to do everything I could to not stuff my life up. So if someone said there's a meeting at 7 o'clock, I'd be there at 6:40. If it was finishing at 8 o'clock, I'd stay there till 8:15 and clean the cups. Not because I was sucking up anyone's ass, but I was that desperate. I was that desperate to not want to go back. God bless, eventually, you know, at some point, people notice that sort of effort. And the right people fell into my path, which didn't happen overnight. It takes time. And I couldn't even think that's why I was turning up early and that was why I was leaving late. I just had to do it for the right reasons too, for good things to happen. Yeah, I got support workers that helped me with housing and stuff like that. And you know what? I didn't get housing straight away. It was a bit of a journey, to be honest. I stayed in the refuge, I think, for about 3 months. Roughly, at least. And then a church organization that has housing, like they've got like just a unit out in the city. They're called Cana Communities. They're an amazing organization. They said, listen, you know, do you want a room to rent? And I rented that room for about 6 months. You know, it was a good 9 to 12 months before, thank God, Housing Commission reached out to me properly after I put the right application in. And that was my stepping stone to finding secure housing. I didn't know if all this effort was going to be this fairy tale and it was all going to work out, because life isn't always, you know, so cut and dry, like so easy. But I knew one thing that motivated me. I knew what would happen if I didn't do it, because I could get my answers of what happened in the 11 times that I went to jail, and then them answers is what motivated me. Like, I knew what would happen if I go back to the area. I knew what would happen if I answered the phone to certain people. I knew what would happen if I used drugs again. I knew what happened if I stole something from the shops. I knew the consequences, you know, of what would happen if I didn't put my efforts in. And that was enough for me to really, really put my effort. In the earlier days, I probably sometimes have 3-4 appointments a week with drug and alcohol-related programs. And if I heard about it, I'd be there, you know.
8: Jailbreak. Voices, stories, music. Getting you through your time.
0: My story wasn't this just walk out the gate and it was perfect. I really had to work my ass off. There was times when I would be making the greatest decisions, even though my life's going great, and I would feel it in my heart, and I'd be like, oh, you know, like, and I would reach out to these people because I didn't have the answers most of the time. I'd just be honest to the people that I trusted. So, like my counselor, I gained the trust eventually to be able to speak openly, and it was a massive help, you know, because if I kept this stuff withdrawn, like I had a big problem getting out of jail, and I don't know why it sounds so trivial, but stealing the stupidest shit from like a shop. You know, I'd walk into like Woolworths and I'd spend $150 on food, and I'd be like, that's so much money, and then I'd pocket a $30 pen, you know. And it was one of my issues, and I spoke to my counsellor about it, you know, and I realised how much it could have stuffed me up, but I didn't get out of jail and just know exactly what to do. It was these things I learned over time, and I actually spoke about that to my counsellor, and I don't do that stuff these days. You know, relationships, massive hurdle for me. I'm not great at relationships. I don't have great skills, especially in the early days of knowing who I should, what the red flags are. I got a sponsor from Narcotics Anonymous, and for me, I got a sponsor that's got over 30 years clean. You know, you want a great football team, you get a great coach. That's who I look for in A's, and he's a man and someone that I look up to, and, you know, I would love to be a man like him. So I speak to him about relationships and stuff like that.
7: 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One of the great projects of Sydney's Community Restorative Centre, supporting people post-release and families in New South Wales.
0: Job thing, finding work.

0: And then there was some, they actually helped organize a course for me in construction, through excavation or driving the machines, and that was all new to me too. It wasn't what I wanted to do, but it was so helpful to give me that confidence. Now I wasn't so far away in my mind and my confidence in thinking I couldn't do things. Like, just little courses was massive help. And eventually, I fluked the job. I was just doing what I was doing and just putting one foot in front of the other. And someone has a brother that rang me up and said, "Oh, look, my brother's looking for just a day or two as a labourer, doing this sort of work and in construction." And I took it on, and I was actually honest to my boss about being a jail. And I don't think that always works everywhere, to be honest. So I tread carefully when I say that. But I was looking to be in an offsider position where I was going to be in a van next to a guy, every day, if this worked out. And I was also friends with his brother, so it was there's no use just putting a cloth over the real story. And I didn't want to feel awkward. So for them reasons, I said, "Listen, I've been to jail, whatever, blah, blah, blah." But the main point was, I said, "I'm really willing to give it a go, and do the right thing. And I'll be there. You just give me a day. I don't even ask for a week. Just give me a day and I'll be there. You say 7 o'clock, I'll be there. And it's up to you after that." There was no, it was all good. And that's what I did. I started off working with him for a day or two. And I worked for him for like 4 years. And 3 or 4, oh, probably 4 years, to be honest. I still work for him from time to time to this day. I still speak to him every day. And in that construction related industry, working next to him, I built up the skills. I went to TAFE too eventually. I'd done a business certificate, which I completed. And I opened my own business after that. And now I'm running my own business. I have a message for people that are still inside. I guess now is your time. Not tomorrow and not yesterday, but now is your time to reach out and do as much as you can before you get out. That was the big moment for me. I had enough time where I didn't wait till the day I got out and then just go, "I'm going to do this, I'm going to do that." Like, plan it. Plan it and stick to it, and there's only so much that I could do as well in my own head. Sometimes I had to hand it over, so to speak, and accept that I didn't have all the answers, and trust in some support. This guy that I've got for NAs, that's got 30 years clean, he didn't fluke 30 years. He's got skills that I needed. So I reach out to him. That's an example. Build up some good people in your life. It takes time, but that's so important. Mentorship, good friendships, don't rely on yourself to do everything, but definitely come up with a plan. Hey everyone, it's Shane. Thanks for listening to Jailbreak Radio. I hope you've enjoyed the show. Thanks for listening.
1: Jailbreak's about people sharing their lived experience of incarceration, hopefully giving you some hope that things will be different when you leave.
2: I'd like to acknowledge the Gadigal people of the Eora Nation from where I broadcast today. Sovereignty was never ceded. We are on stolen land. There is no revolution without song. And once again, I find myself starting an episode calling for an immediate and durable ceasefire.

0: 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You are tuned to 2SER 107.3 FM. The show's Heavy Demo, and I am your host, Rick Saunders. And if you are joining for the first time, you need to know that Heavy Demo is a celebration of songwriting in the spirit of John Peel. More often than not, I'm joined by a guest who is sharing the depths of their musical collection with me as I try to work out how their love for music has informed the person they are today. I'm exceptionally excited tonight because I have with me Mitch Ryan. You might recognise Mitch Ryan from the S-Bends, from Bath Girl, or from his own project, The Green Horse. Otherwise, he might have sold you a record at Repressed Records. So hello to the people, Mitch.
1: Thanks for having me, Rick.
0: Thanks for coming on. Yeah, you do. When you're not doing music stuff, you are selling records. And Repressed Records is one of my favourite vinyl stores in Sydney. So I'm exceptionally excited to hear what you've brought in to play this evening. Maybe you could play. Tell people about the title track that we started with just then.
1: We just listened to "Lonely Life" by. It's originally by Coloured Stone, but that was Dick Diver covering it off their 7-inch, which came out in. God, putting me on the spot. 2014 or 15. That was the B-side. The A-side was New Name Blues as well.
0: Well, I think it's just dawning in my little pea brain that I put on the wrong side there, bitch.
1: But it works. Both sides are great.
0: I liked hearing it. Anyway, hopefully that's the first and last time I do that to you this evening. But we'll see. You've brought in a whole bag of records, and we're going to try and get through them all. What do you want to play the listener next, Mitch?
1: Let's continue on with the Dick Diver Melbourne, association. The next track, let's play Russell Street Bombings. I don't know the track name on this. It's not written on the back of the record, but Russell Street Bombings were Al Munford from Dick Diver and Zephyr Pavey from Terry and Total Control as well.
0: Fantastic. In a bit, dear listener, you're on 2SER.

Look up again. Nobody's looking, but if they did really look.

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0: SCR 107.3 FM. It is another Sunday evening, and this evening is curated by Mitch Ryan from the S Bands. Mitch, what did you play to listen just there?
1: That was just Ryan Davis and the Roadhouse Band with Free from the Guillotine, or Guillotine as we say it in Australia.
0: Oh, what, you're getting French on me there.
1: Is that American? He says guillotine. I always feel like that's quite American.
0: Right. No.
1: Maybe it is French. Maybe he's saying it the right way.
0: I'll have to ask him.
1: Yeah.
0: What did you do before then?
1: Before that was Stolen Violin with Romance at the Petrol Station. And at the top was Russell Street Bombings with a track that I can't remember the name of and isn't on the back of the record sleeve.
0: It was very interesting, though. Tell me a little bit about the Russell Street Bombings.
1: That was like Al Munford and Zephyr Pavey from... Both of them played in Total Control and Terry together. They were great. Like, they released one album. It was fantastic. This kind of long-form, weird songs, kind of instrumental digressions. I remember I saw them play once in Sydney at Wayward's. Mikey Young was the guest third member, and they were all sipping like margaritas or something on stage, which felt quite not quite right for that music in a nice way, in a fun way.
0: And also Stolen Violin were totally new for me.
1: That's Jordan Ireland from the Middle East.
0: No way.
1: He after the Middle East dissolved, who's a band I love a lot. Especially that the full-length record they did, they kind of dissolved, and then he kind of popped up with this pseudonym of, like, just odd lo-fi songs about being in North Queensland, and it's fantastic. It's one of my favourite records.
0: I'm going to have to get behind that. I had no idea, yeah. And Ryan Davies, he's hit the big time of late, but you were there from the start.
1: Ryan's been someone that Repressed has had a long relationship with. His label Sophomore Lounge is amazing. He's always got a good ear for what's going on over in the US. And we've loved his previous band, State Champion, for a long time. So when he put out that record, we jumped on board and we did a CD edition, which is still available, Australia CD release. But that was the LP from Ryan at Sophomore Lounge. And he's hit the big time with the number two, but still keeping it DIY, still keeping it real, still writing amazing songs.
0: Yeah, he's got the type of voice that is just like a knife through butter.
1: It's beautiful.
0: Well, he's owie. You're doing phenomenal curation. It's already I hate to put a time on it, but yeah, that's already 15 minutes of flawless radio, Mitch. What would you like to play the listener next?
1: Let's go back in time. Let's do a bit of Robin Hitchcock and the Egyptians. This is live. It's called My Wife and My Dead Wife. Just a perfect song.
2: My wife.

0: Thank you. This is Brenda's Iron Slate.
1: Hey, I'm Dina. I'm a producer for Friday Drive, and I love 2SER because it gives young creatives a platform to share their art.

Desolation. Desolation.

0: We are continuing Mitch's magical tear there. Dear listener, you're on Heavy Demo. It's 2SER 107.3 FM, and this evening is curated by Mitch Ryan from Repressed Records. Mitch, why did you just play the listener?
1: It was just Carl Frog from his album last year. That track was called What I've Plagiarized.
0: That was absolutely fantastic. Yeah, wow. He's transversing some serious musical territory there.
1: He's feels like Prefab Sprout or something. Just as good.
0: Yeah, yeah.
1: Just as perfect songwriting, but with a little Steve Waugh shout out in the middle.
0: Very much so. Before that was awesome as well. What did you do there?
1: Was that Terry Allen? Oh, no, sorry. That was Jackie Levin with The Sexual Loneliness of Jesus Christ. The best track name of all time.
0: Yeah, a sentence I never thought I'd have to write down until today, but yeah, there we are. That was awesome. Some Scottish bloke.
1: Yeah, he was in a post-punk band called, I think it was called Doll by Doll, and then he went solo and just did a series of, like, incredible albums about, like, his shtick was, you know, talking about masculinity in the UK especially, and kind of warped masculinity over there, and I guess that's translated here, and he passed away maybe a decade ago now, but never heard a bad album that he put out. That was off his greatest hits that Night School put out a few years ago.
0: Oh, thoroughly enjoyed that. Before that, it was Terry Allen.
1: With Give Me a Ride to Heaven, Boy, a double blasphemy standard, I'm Sorry, God.
0: Well, yeah, you're doing some damage tonight. I'm
1: earning
0: some bad karma this evening having you on.
1: Sorry, but Terry's amazing. The funniest songwriter out of Lubbock, Texas. And, yeah, still kicking. Put out an album like 2 weeks ago or something.
0: Seriously?
1: I haven't heard yet, but looking forward to it.
0: Wow. Oh, I've got to go for a deep dive on all three of these so far. And then Robin Hitchcock, that is a bit more familiar. You introduced it on the way in, My Wife and My Dead Wife. Robin Hitchcock, he had that famous band.
1: The Soft Boys.
0: The Soft Boys. I almost said the Dead Boys. I knew that was wrong.
1: Same, same, but different.
0: Yeah.
1: Different continents.
0: I Want to Destroy You. But Robin Hitchcock, he's got a little bit of commonality with Australia. I think the Holy Soul guys had done the show, and they said were his backing band one time.
1: They did a 7 with him, I think.
0: I think he produced the record for them as well. Yeah.
1: And his wife's Australian, I think. Emma Swift?
0: Yeah, that's right. Yeah. Yeah, I would hate to define a man by his wife, but he is married to an awesome Australian, Emma Swift, and that is what makes him the person he is today. A lot of deep listening to do there. I can't wait to go through all that. So Carl Frog, the last song you played, he's 3 albums deep.
1: Mm-hmm.
0: And then obviously Jackie Levin and Terry Allen are going to have quite long careers, being the age that they are. But a lot of exciting listening to look forward to. Mitch, you continue to kill it. I think it's time for some more songs. What would you like to play the listener next?
1: This is a song by a band that I remember walking into Repressed Records. This is my Repressed Story song. Walking into Repressed Records at 15.
0: Okay.
1: And like seeing them play live, not knowing the context that they were a super group of like much loved Australian bands at the time. And it just kind of blowing my mind. Like it felt like this immediate thing of these are people that just looked like people on the street playing the best music I've ever heard in my life. I think it changed my life in a good way. And this is Boom Gates, who feature members of Eddie Current and Dick Diver and Twerps and Green Child and the Stevens and, you know, I'm probably missing someone, but, you know, super group of independent music in Australia and still a great single.
0: What an amazing thing to stumble into there, Mitch. And you've never been the same since.
1: No.
0: Well, hopefully we're not the same again since either, dear listener. Let's strap in and navigate this together. Without further ado, here is Boom Goats as curated by Mitch Ryan.

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0: Dear listener, you are tuned to 107.3 FM this Sunday evening. Episode of Heavy Demo is curated by Mitch Ryan of The Green Horse.
1: Thanks for having me, Rick.
0: Oh, mate, tremendous curation. And, big musical education for me. I wasn't sure of any of those. And I'm not sure whether the listener would be either. What did you just play?
1: At the top, it was Boom Gates with Bright Idea. Then after that, we had the great Sydney band Destiny 3000. You know, one of the best to come out of this city in the last 20 years with Go Away. After that, we had Mad... Wait, no, we didn't have Mad Nana. No, we did have Mad Nana with the Nectarine Tree, who are like a Melbourne kind of like odd song garage band. And then just at the end, we had Love Chance with Flower, who share members with Mad Nana, but do it much kind of slower and more, you know, it's a garage band in slow-mo.
0: It was absolutely fantastic. Destiny 3000, that was a blast. Yeah, but the Boom Goats, was that an absolute raucous tune. The Love Chance and Slowing Down Garage was a pretty smart idea for them to do.
1: They're amazing. They're like, yeah, into Japanese psych as well, I think. I think that's another big thing for them. But played Nag Nag Nag the other week, and anytime anyone can see them, you should go and see them. It's rare, but one of the most beautiful live bands I've ever seen.
0: Wow. Mitch, you refused to play originals tonight, but maybe you could just tell the listener a little bit. The Green Horse is your project.
1: Green Horses, yeah. I write the songs and I play them with my brother Jared, who plays drums, and one of my oldest friends, Jack, who plays guitar on it. He's a crazy guitarist.
0: Mm. And that's got country leanings?
1: Yeah, like country meets meets Drag City, meets, I guess, like kind of Mad Nana-ish lo-fi cracked recording techniques and things like that.
0: Very cool. And it is available on Bandcamp if someone wants to check it out.
1: That's up on Bandcamp, and there's a CDR kicking around as well. If you're not a digital listener.
0: And just how might you describe the S-Bends as well?
1: The S-Bends is a bunch of friends. We've all been friends for a long time, since we were quite young. I don't want to say Django rock because that feels so like, constrictive. But I guess we write songs together and we take inspiration from everyone from, I don't know, like Dick Diver and Boom Gates to Television, to all kinds of things. So, yeah.
0: Wow. Sounds pretty good to me. next time you're on, I'll have to force you to play some. But, two bands that would be worth checking out, dear listener, S-Bends and The Green Horse, both available on the Bandcamp there if you do a bit of searching. And if you're enjoying the curation from this evening, I think you can pretty safe to assume you would enjoy that music. Mitch, what are we going to do for the listener next?
1: Next up, we got a track by Gene Clark, the ex-member of the Byrds. This is off of he did the amazing album No Other, the kind of psychedelic folk classic. But this is off a 1985 bootleg of him kind of in his basement doing these home recordings with a drum machine. But just, you know, to be a guy like that and be able to discard like some of the most beautiful songs ever, it's pretty rare and pretty makes me pretty jealous of him.
0: That sounds phenomenal. I can't wait to hear this. Stay locked, dear listener. You're on 2SER. This evening, a heavy demo is curated by Mitch Ryan.

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0: Dear listener, this episode of Heavy Demo is curated by Mitch Ryan from The Green Horse, who joins me this evening at some more Flawless Radio there. Mitch, what did you play the people?
1: That just then was Prefab Sprout with Farron Young, a song that I was only reading about today that David Berman named it as one of his favourite country songs. And I'm still figuring that out. I can kind of see the logic, but, you know.
0: Yeah.
1: Deserves a re-listen because of that.
0: It's got the Ennio Morricone thing happening at least.
1: For sure. Yeah. Definitely.
0: Before that, you played an absolute banger.
1: That was All I Want to Do by Sheryl Crow. That was one that was introduced to me by my partner. Of course, I knew who Sheryl Crow was, but my partner Anne, she flogs a bit of Sheryl Crow in the car when we go away on road trips and things like that. And driving and listening to it, that whole album, Tuesday Night, what's it called? Like Tuesday Night Music Club or something like that. I was like, this is fucking genius. This is perfect songwriting.
0: I imagine that would make the drive go quite a bit faster.
1: I was definitely enthralled. I'm still enthralled by that album. I'm just like, I wish pop songs sounded like this today or this crafted today.
0: Yeah.
1: In a not cynical way, in a not like, they're kind of rambling. Like Sheryl Crow songs are rambling and odd and have these weird asides about like John Coltrane and like peeling labels off beer bottles in bars. Like, you know, these real slice of life things that, that I just feel like pop music doesn't do right these days.
0: I'm going to have a deeper dive on that record.
1: It's a great one.
0: And before that, it was Neil Young with the Dusty record.
1: The Big Man Neil with, that was Motion Pictures, Songs for Carrie off that one, on the beach. One of the best to ever do it. One of the best records that he ever did.
0: Well, he's out. And up at the top of the bracket, Gene Clark with that bootleg record, which was, sounds like quite a rare find.
1: Yeah, it was reissued, or it was kind of put out last year, and I don't know if many copies are kicking around anymore, but we managed to import them at Repressed last year, and I don't think we have any left, but it's one worth seeking out.
0: That's very cool. Gene Clark demos. Mitch, can we tell people about your book?
1: Yes. So I've got a book coming out in October. A few of the tracks that I've played so far tonight are kind of interlinked with the book. It's a 33 and a third book on Bloomsbury about Dick Diver's calendar days.
0: That's really, really cool. And it will come out in October?
1: I think 1st of October is the release date for all those. Hopefully in good bookstores everywhere, I hope. But
0: so sorry, and Calendar Days would be a specific record by Dick Diver.
1: Their second record back in 2014, I'm pretty sure it was. Or no, 13 maybe. And it was a long tour to go after it.
0: A track-by-track degustation on it, or...?
1: It's kind of the first half of it is a broad history of Dick Diver and the scene that they existed in and the world that they existed in. They're kind of DIY approach to their music that was certainly very, very influential to me as a 19-year-old or however old I was when that came out, 20-year-old. And then the second half of the book kind of delves into a few of the tracks and looks at it within a broader history of Australian music and within the context of certain debates in Australian history about the bush or the city or poetry and spoken language. You know, it covers everything from the poets John Forbes and Frank O'Hara to bands like the Triffids and Cold Chisel. I have lots of opinions about these things, but they're in the book, so I don't need to talk about it here.
0: Well, that sounds tremendous. It sounds like it's going to be a kind of a first of its kind in terms of the 33 and a third to canvas this generation of music.
1: Hopefully there's a lot more on this generation that comes out. I mean, it was a tremendously important generation and exciting generation. I mean, I don't want to be an old guy that goes on about the music that came out when he was, you know, 18 to 21, but it was, you know, incredibly influential to me and continues to be, and all these people continue to put out records and put out amazing records as well.
0: Mm. No, they are some of Australia's finest songwriters, yeah. And it's been a pleasure to hear some of them tonight. Your curation must go on, Mitch. What are we going to do next?
1: Next up, let's give Simon Joyner a spin. He's just put out a new album called Tough Love. This one is off an album 2 albums ago. I think it's called Gone Too Soon.

furthest branch, your forehead dipped in candle wax. 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We spill wine and share the story.

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He might convalesce until those eggs hatch with butcher paper and ink wash at the ready.

My name is Andre. I've presented music programs here on 2SCR since 1988. As long as I can remember, a big part of my enjoyment of music is sharing the music that I love. In an age when media is trying to sell us something, underestimate us, or extract something from us, 2SCR has always been about sharing, whether it's music, perspectives, or news that you won't hear anywhere else. And that's why I love 2SCR.

0: 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The station is 2SER. The show is Heavy Demo. And your Sunday evening has been curated by Mitch Ryan from the S-Bends, Bath Girl, The Green Horse, and you might see him behind the counter at Repressed Records down in Newtown. Mitch, did you play the listener for the last bracket?
1: The last track was just Southern Comfort with a cover of Neil Young's Don't Cry No Tears. Southern Comfort features Angie Garrick of Circle Pit, Ruined Fortune, and various other bands' fame. And Harriet. Oh, I'm going to get my Harriets mixed up. I think it's Harriet Hudson. Maybe Harriet Stewart. I'm going to get them mixed up. Sorry. Great band from maybe a decade ago. Before that was Soda Eaves with On the Beach, a good buddy from down in the Cold Coast. Both of his records are amazing. Reissued as a two records on one CD disc by Repressed Records a few years ago. Before that was Rosalie with Tender Heart off of her incredible No Medium album, which came out 4 years ago, I want to say. No skips on that album. Front to back, classic. And all of her albums are just fantastic and underrated. And what was at the top? I can't even remember.
0: Oh, it's Simon Joyner.
1: Oh, Simon Joyner from Omaha, Nebraska, with Gone Too Soon, who shares some members, at least one member, with Rosalie's band.
0: Wow. Mitch, well, I can't thank you enough for your flawless curation tonight. I think I just calculated I've got over 20 records I now need to listen to from little rabbit holes you've created for me to go down tonight. But, yeah, thoroughly enjoyed your curation. You've put me onto a bunch of new stuff. And I think you're going to take the mantle for the most country played on Heavy Demo, or country leaning songs to be played on Heavy Demo in one episode. So that's your crown for tonight.
1: Thank you. I'll take that crown. I'll wear it proudly.
0: As you should. And I think in the next year or two, we might hear another S-Bends record if we're lucky.
1: We're working on it. We're chipping away at it. Hopefully, recording sometime soon. We've got a bunch of songs, which are pretty exciting. I'm excited about it.
0: Oh, that's excellent news for all of us. Well, we'll keep our eyes out on the socials and all that. And for the final track, Mitch, what would you like to play the listener?
1: I want to close out with Blues Control, an old US band. It's probably 15 years old. The song's called Love's a Rondo. Put out by my two favorite labels ever, RIP Society and Drag City. I think it cracked my head open when I first heard it, and opened the world up to me as well.
0: That's huge. Well, without further ado, I can't wait to hear this. Thank you so much, Mitch. Until next time, dear listener.
1: Thanks for having me, Rick.

Hey, it's me, Mon. 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
1: 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I'm your DJ and host, Lost Johnny, and this is your weekly dose of psych, bass, beats, global grooves, and all things Slow Life Sound System style. Coming up, new tunes from Girls Chat Room, Ike, Horatio Luna, Ben Hunt, Sheriff Lindo and Blue Earth Sound, amongst others, and the spotlight album is Simulacra, the brand new release from Eric DeMuro, and you'll hear a few tracks from it on this week's programme. You're tuned into Sydney's 2SER on 107.3. I am Lost Johnny, and this is the Slow Life Sound System

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Bringing the first set to a close on this week's Slow Life Sound System, out of Venice, Italy, that's bassist and producer Eric DeMuro with a tune called Freedom Layers, taken from his sensational debut album Simulacra, out now through Bastard Jazz sister label Wonderwheel Records. The album moves through hazy jazz funk, ambient passages, library psychedelia and Brazilian rhythms without ever settling into revivalism or, as the album title may suggest, imitation. Eric's bass playing is at the core of these compositions, and he is more than ably supported by a stellar cast of international musicians from New York, Berlin, Barcelona and his hometown of Venice. I should also mention the cover art, actually. It is absolutely beautiful, and I imagine if vinyl is your thing, it will look even better 12 inches across. Shout out to the artist, who up until now remains anonymous. Anyway, if you were digging what you just heard from Eric DeMuro, then do stick about, because the new album Simulacra is in the spotlight this week, and what that means is there's much more to come from it over the next hour and a half. Also in that set, you heard new singles from forthcoming albums by both Blue Earth Sound and Ori Kaplan and Lihu Melamed, a track from the new Girls Chat Room album, Dracula's Daughter, which just keeps on giving, so more to come from that very soon. And right at the top, the first of a couple of tracks I'm going to play for you this week from the new Below the Horizon compilation, which, if you're familiar with Volume 1, is another absolutely outstanding collection of exclusive, low-slung, mid-tempo Twilight dubs and Balearic chuggers, tastefully curated once again by Pete Herbert. And I opened the show with Pete's remix of the Totem Project's tune, Time. Okay, up next and heading into the second set, a quick rewind to last week's Spotlight album. Lines of Opposition is the brand new release from Lines of Silence. It's out right now through Spression Records out of Manchester and is, quite frankly, one of the best releases of 2026 so far. And there's no way I could be doing this show without playing this next track from it. That even includes, unless my brain went into some kind of lysergically triggered flashback, yes, it includes a brief coda of the glorious Om riff. Let's see, shall we? On the Slow Life Sound System, this is Lines of Silence with Kinetic.

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Ah, yes, great stuff indeed from this week's Spotlight album.

0: album Simulacra. That's Eric DeMuro on the Slow Life sound system with a tune called Ara Macau. More to come from that in the second half of this week's program. Also in that set, you heard from Melbourne jazz auteur Horatio Luna with a tune called The Win, taken from his Le Sape Records debut album, Action Reaction. Also another dip into the EM Records reissue of Aftershock Dubs from Australia's very own dubmaster Sheriff Lindo. Also something from Vacula, whose new release Times is out through the consistently excellent Oath Records out of Istanbul, Turkey. And as always, head across to the Slow Life Sound System show page, either at 2ser.com or the Slow Life Sound System SoundCloud page for full playlist details. I'm going to go to a very quick break now, but I'll be right back with another hour of new music here on the Slow Life Sound System on Sydney's 2SER 107.3. Don't go anywhere.
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5: DJ Shan from Groove Therapy here. 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And that's not just built on 40 years of trust. 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
0: 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That's the FM, and this is the Slow Life Sound System with me, your DJ and host, Lost Johnny. I'm also on digital DAB, the 2SER app, streaming online live with 2SER.com, or you could be listening in the future on demand through the show page website or the SoundCloud app. Whichever way, we are here right now, and welcome to the show. If you want to get in touch with questions, requests, recommendations, thoughts, comments, all that stuff, you can hit me up, slowlifesoundsystem@2ser.com. Okay, let's get into the next set of music now, starting off with another track from this week's Spotlight album. Bassist and producer Eric DeMuro out of Venice, Italy, has just dropped his debut through Wonderwheel Records. It's titled Simulacra, and if you've been with me since the top of the show, you've heard a couple of tracks from it already, but if this is your starting point, then you're in for a real treat. On the Slow Life Sound System, this is Eric DeMuro with How.

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Ah, yes, good, double good. That was a lot of fun putting that set together, in fact, with some of my favourite tunes from the last week or so, closing out with Statues and the chunky, Balearic loveliness of Andromeda, another track taken from Pete Herbert's Below the Horizon Volume 2. That came out of Tiger Balm's Afro Disco featuring Id Aziz from their new album Bubblegum Discos. Also in there, dropped BPM Magic from Ben Hunt, who's back on the splendid Paisley Dart label with his Religious Music EP, as well as Birds of Pandemonium out of Brooklyn, whose Days Go By EP from 2020 got remixed at some point by show favourite Richard Norris, and the four mixes have been picked up and released by Spression, and it precedes what I have been advised on very good authority will be a full album of psychedelic infused disco and cosmic brilliance. Alright, now you'd probably be interested to know the fourth and final set of this week's programme was in fact finalised at the 11th hour and then some, because I just couldn't decide on the Spotlight album for next week. Contenders so far have been Leroy Conroy's A Tiger's Tale, the new Pete Herbert comp, in fact, that you've heard a couple of tracks from this week. Also, Hans Helm's The Night Electronic, Gitkin's Where the South Winds Wail, and Phase Action's Distant Dreams. Yes, they were all in the running. It's been a tough one, but ultimately the decision came down to what is the third album in 2 decades from London's The Early Years. I've got a bit of a soft spot for this lot, as they were in fact the last group I saw play live before leaving Manchester for Sydney back in 2006, goodness me, yes. And I also love their label, Sonic Cathedral, who are looking after this new album, Modern Moonlight, as well. More to come from it next week, but to give you a taste, on the Slow Life sound system, this is The Early Years with the title track of the new album, Modern Moonlight.

out of Detroit, Michigan, and on the Slow Life sound system, back again, morphing bass, weird rhythms, and lifelike textures. That's STS with a tune called Held in Space from the new album Be the Mountain. This taking us nicely into the final track from this week's Spotlight album, Simulacra. This is Eric DeMuro with Railroad Ties.

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But until then, keep watching the skies.

Hello there and welcome to this week's episode of Global Village. My name's Habib, and for the next hour, I'll be taking you on a musical journey that celebrates life through the culture and diversity of world music. Thanks for joining us for the program today. Some of the countries we'll be visiting include Turkmenistan, Jamaica, Egypt, and Cuba. So wherever you may happen to be listening in this big wide world, sit back, get comfortable, as our magical carpet is about to take off. To start the show today, let's go to Brazil.

music from Egypt by Hisham Abbas, and the track Nari Narin, and that's from the album Belly Dance Fever. And before that, we heard music from Nigeria by Tweek and Tony Allen, and the track was Leroy, and that's from the album The Rough Guide to World Music. And to open the show today, music from Brazil, we heard the track Quita Menos La Ropa by Alexandre Pires from his album Estrella Guia. 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Let's continue our musical odyssey now and go to the Caribbean island of Cuba.

Music from Spain by Mala Rodriguez, sometimes referred to as La Mala, which means the bad one in Spanish. And the track Yo Marco El Minuto from her album Lujo Ibérico. And before that, music from Jamaica by The Scartalites and the track Glory to the Sound from the album Jamaica, The Greatest Songs Ever. And to open that set, music from Cuba by Selena Gonzalez and the track Yo Soy El Punto Cubano from the album Cuba Eterno. 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And a big shout out to listeners on 3YYR 94.7, The Pulse FM Radio in Geelong, Victoria. Hope you're enjoying the program today. Let's continue our musical odyssey now and go to Turkmenistan.

music from Lebanon by oud virtuoso Rabbi Abul Khalil and the track The Passage of Life, and that's from the album Yara. And before that, music from the UK, we heard Indian musician Jagwinder Singh Dhaliwal, more often referred to as Jaggi D, and the track Akhir from the album The Rough Guide to Bhangra Dance. And before that, music from Venezuela, we heard Franco De Vita performing the track Luis, and that's from his album Al Norte del Sur. And to open that set, music from the Central Asian country of Turkmenistan, the track Bayati, performed by Ashgabat, and that's from the album 11 out of 10. You're listening to Global Village across Australia on the Community Radio Network. And that brings us to the end of the program today. I hope you've enjoyed listening to Global Village, and I look forward to your company again at the same time next week. I'm going to leave you now with music from Mali. This is Ali Faketore and the title track from his album Savane.

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Never

ça te ferait du bien pour le moral. 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

0: 10 time. But between 82 and 2019, where we are right now, we have stopped running 36 times. I just call it a man-made drought.
1: Look, the impact of the water mismanagement and the corruption and the corporate greed and capitalism in this country has killed our industry.

0: Hi everyone, this is Joe Bike Radio. This is Shane sharing my story on how I went to jail, how I got out of jail, and how I've stayed out. Yeah, I remember what it was like to leave jail, and what it was the first time, and being the last time. It was 2022. Yeah, it was very daunting. I was very scared. I was nervous. And it happens so quick. You know, you've got so much time to build up towards it, and the moment the gates open, that's it. So it's like slow motion up until the moment, and then when the gates are open, it's just boom, it's just so overwhelming. And I might even rewind just prior to getting out the gate, and I remember throughout my sentence, before I even got out, I remember how scary it was to me getting out, and the fear of coming back as well. I hadn't even got out and I was so scared of coming back. It was my 11th time in prison. I'd been to juvenile 4 times. I'd been to adult prison 7 times. So a total of 11. And I'd run out of answers, you know. Even when I say 11 times, it sounds like so crazy to me. You know, how could I go to prison 11 times? But I did. And I'd run out of answers. I'd run out of excuses. I'd run out of the verbals of what I was going to do to change things. I'd got to a point where I said to myself, like, I don't know what to do. Like, I was involved in that cycle to a point where I didn't have any answers, and I was accepting realistically that I was probably going to come back. And then it hurt a lot because I was at a point where I didn't want to. That was a scary, pretty dark spot. Yeah, so when I got out of prison this time, it was definitely very scary. And, you know, I was pretty much one bad choice away from destroying my life again. And the problem was I'd spent many years making bad choices.
1: Across the country, jailbreak's coming right to your cell, wherever you are in the system.
0: This time around, what changed for me and not going back to prison up until this moment, what I did differently compared to every other time, being this being the 11th time I was getting released, I definitely had some experience on where I was making the wrong decisions. I didn't have experience on how to make really the great decisions, but I knew on the 11th time in where I was stuffing up, if I was to be honest with myself. And it wasn't to lay blame on anyone. You know, I was in control of my actions and my decisions at the end of the day. But I looked back at where I kept making the wrong decisions. And one that stood out to me was every time I got released, I'd always go back to my old haunting grounds. And what made that even harder was them people I love dearly. And I do. They were my friends. They were my family. I would get out and I would go live back with, like, my family, you know, because that was the easiest, safest option. It was available. It's what I'd done every other time. But the problem was I used drugs around them people. And they used drugs too. Every time I'd go back, I would end up using it at some point. I looked back at that. And on the 11th time that I went to get released, I made a conscious decision.

0: that was actually one of the hardest yet best in doing was I didn't go back to my family's place, and it was really, really hard to make that decision. I was going to be released to I didn't know where, and I wouldn't have that. I feel like I was going to be alone. You know, I grew up, my whole life was surrounded by this, my family and my friends and this sort of lifestyle that always led me back to prison. And now I was going to just put that aside. And that's exactly what I did. I told parole I had somewhere to go, but it wasn't safe. You know, it was the previous 10th and 9th and 8th place that I went every other time. And I said to parole, they asked me, they said, have you got anywhere to go? And I said, no. And that was the first step. And I said, oh, can you find me somewhere? And it was in a different area that was far away. I was out at, I was living out in Blacktown in the West, and they found me temporary accommodation in the city. And one thing I realised, I guess I'll touch on too, is I wasn't trying to run away from addiction. Like, it didn't matter if I was in the city, I was in the West, I was in Queensland, I was overseas, there's drugs everywhere. You know, I just had to make a conscious decision to just start fresh, you know. So I wasn't trying to run and hide away from, you know, I was understanding that, you know, there's people still using and there's going to be triggers around that and whatnot. And, but, yeah, I heard someone once say that, you know, if you're trying to recover from alcohol, best off not renting a room at the pub, you know, and that stuck with me. So I was being realistic. So I got away, and the day that I got out, I went and lived in temporary accommodation. It was the best decision that I could have made. And I had time to organise things. Like, I think I got 4.5 years on my last sentence. And so I had plenty of time to plan what I was going to do when I was getting out. So luckily, I reached out to a few support places that I didn't know existed, to be honest. But I do now. One of them was CRC, so they're called Community Restorative Centre. I didn't know what I was shooting for, but I was just sending letters to anywhere, basically saying I'm about to get out at some point, you know, and I'm scared and I'm worried about it because, yeah, there's a good chance that I'll come back, you know, if I do what I normally do.
1: Jailbreak's about people sharing their lived experience of incarceration, hopefully giving you some hope that things will be different when you leave.
0: Hey everyone, you're listening to Shane on Jailbreak Radio. I've picked a band called Triple One. Their first song is called Triple One. It's a cover of Cyndi Lauper's song Time After Time. So the reason I love the band Triple One, they're an Australian band, and they're a really diverse band. You know, they got different backgrounds and nationalities, and they make it all work in the one band, you know. And there's not one just lead singer. They all rotate and have a different sort of like style, and each one becomes a lead singer at some point in different songs, and I really enjoy that.

honest. I got stars in my comma, promise. You leave lips on my collar, squalor. She been calling me Connor, vomit. I've been down so long and it's all in the air. Placing my thoughts in a place to pretend. Battery, chemical, physical, fat.

0: And that was Triple One's cover of Cyndi Lauper, Time After Time. Hey everyone, you're on Jailbreak Radio. This is Shane. This is me just being open, honest, sharing my story. Yeah, the first day even of getting out was very overwhelming to even think about, let alone live by. I had a support worker through Community Restorative Centre organised through CRC, and he was a drug and alcohol worker, and he had lived experience. And for me, that meant the world. Like, when I would speak to him, it was like speaking to someone that I could relate to. So I was in contact with him. So the first day and previous to that day, I was in contact with them. And also that day, I went to an NA meeting, because I was overwhelmed and it was a lot. And even today, but especially in the early days, emotions and anxiety and all these sort of words, they were just intensified by like times, I don't know how many, maybe 10, 20, 100, but just normal levels of anxiety for someone like myself was a massive, massive overwhelming feeling. So I went to NAs. I went to a Narcotics Anonymous meeting, which I actually found just around the corner. The panic attacks, panic attacks were real for me. They affected my life massively. They still have some effect on my life, but I manage them these days. But in the early days, when I first got out, in all honesty, I didn't have the answers at all. I didn't know what to do. I hadn't done it before. It was all new to me. All I knew was not to go back to where I used to live and use drugs. So in relation to my panic attacks, anxiety, you know, the emotions that I feel, like, they ruled my world for a long time. And I didn't notice them as much until I got clean, to be honest. I guess drugs helped me cope with them, you know, and I didn't feel them. But when I got clean, they suddenly popped up into my life, and I was having daily anxiety and daily panic attacks, and, you know, it was just too much, in all honesty. And I put every effort into learning about them. And it started with maybe even just a Google search or a YouTube search, and also reaching out to people that, like, were, I'm not sure if they were psychologists or counsellors, but definitely counsellors I would speak to, and I'd be open and honest and say, listen, I'm going through this, I'm spinning out, I can't, it's just becoming too much. I'm having like 10 of them a day, and it's happening over weeks, months, and I'm exhausted. One counsellor spoke to me daily about the importance of what they call box breathing. And I credit that conversation massively, because that's exactly what I needed for me in the very short term to start something, to do something. I was one of them ones that wanted to learn everything about it, but physically I wanted to do something about it. So I started to learn about box breathing. Breathing in through the nose, holding it for 3 seconds, and then slowly releasing it for 3 seconds, the breath out your mouth, and then repeating that process 3 to 5 times. And because these panic attacks that I was having, that and anxiety, they could happen 5 times a day, 10 times a day, and when I would do these box breathing, it would slow my heart rate down, and it would slow the physical reaction down, you know, and it helped it immediately. You know, it really helped when I continued to do it over time. So it became like a natural sort of response. I'm having a panic attack, or I'm spinning out, I'll do this. And counselling too, I reached out to a place called Victim Services, which is just basically a government program. You know, you reach out to them, you apply for it, and they have a number of counsellors that are paid for by the government. I reached out to them, told them, this is who I am, and it's very common to be able to be approved for it, and I was. And so when I first got out of prison, I had these things in place. I had my drug and alcohol counsellor support person through CRC, Community Restorative Centre. I had my NA program that I first went to that day. Like, I didn't wait till the next day or wait till next week. It was so important to me to go that day. I'd have my victim services counsellor in motion too. which I think was once a week at the time, and that's how I'd get through my day.
1: Just a warning, the music that you're going to hear, there's some swear words in the song.
0: Hey everyone, you're listening to Jailbreak. I'm Shane. Hope you're enjoying the music. Big shout out to the Australian brand Triple One. You're listening to Triple One's Love Rose, live like for a version.

few friends. Still lonely though. People told out the aliens. I'm well outside of my comfort zone. If it all made sense, I walk you home. Sit outside and smoke cigarettes. Feel like I'm

0: So that was Triple One's Love Rose. It's live for Like a Virgin. It's on Triple J. They came in and they played live on Triple J, yeah. This is Shane. Hope you enjoyed listening to Jailbreak Radio. There's more of me coming up after this.
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3: Stay Hep C free. Yeah.
4: Be blood aware and don't bloody share. 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
0: This is Shane from Jailbreak Radio sharing my story on how I was released from jail and how I've stayed out. So schooling wasn't my strong point. I think I went to year seven for a couple of years. So I was in a couple of weeks, sorry. I was in year seven for a couple of weeks and I didn't go back. So I never completed high school. Work was non-existent. You know, I didn't have a history of work at all, to be honest. And finances wasn't a strong point either. You know, I got out with like just a bag in my hand and some money off Centrelink, and that was never going to last. So I kept it really basic, to be honest. And I had to, you know, if I fought outside the box or put too much pressure on myself, I wouldn't be doing myself any favors, you know. Just getting to my meetings, attending my counseling sessions without fail. And thankfully, the refuge, they provided meals. Their meals, because I kept it real basic and actually wanted to do this at the time, they were some of the best meals that I'd ever had. I remember eating just like some cheap steak that tasted the $1 million, you know, and just some mashed potato, and it was actually great. And I kept it real. Like, I had to look at what I needed in my life at that time, and a job wasn't one of them, and for the right reasons. In my circumstance, everyone's different, but I didn't even know how to live. And if I relied on anything that I did know, it would get me in trouble. So I put the job thing completely aside and I said to myself, I'm going to build up the skills to eventually get a job down the track. But what's important, I'm not going to focus on that. I'm going to build up the skills to live, you know. And I focused on my addiction, my mental health, and I focused on housing. So I tried to reach out to people that were in that field as much as I can. I, with the refuge, they have support workers there, you know. Look, I know the world, it takes a while sometimes to be noticed too. It's, things don't fall at your feet, you know. So I just worked my ass off and put my bum in a chair. Like, when I was stuffing my life up, I was really, really good at it. So now I was going to do the opposite, and I was going to do everything I could to not stuff my life up. So if someone said there's a meeting at 7 o'clock, I'd be there at 6:40. If it was finishing at 8 o'clock, I'd stay there till 8:15 and clean the cups. Not because I was sucking up anyone's ass, but I was that desperate. I was that desperate to not want to go back. God bless, eventually, you know, at some point, people noticed that sort of effort and the right people fell into my path, which didn't happen overnight. It takes time, and I couldn't even think that's why I was turning up early and that was why I was leaving late. I just had to do it for the right reasons too, for good things to happen. Yeah, I got support workers that helped me with housing and stuff like that. And you know what? I didn't get housing straight away. It was a bit of a journey, to be honest. I stayed in the refuge, I think, for about 3 months roughly at least, and then a church organization that has housing, like they've got like just a unit out in the city. They're called Cana Communities. They're an amazing organization. They said, listen, you know, do you want a room to rent? And I rented that room for about 6 months. You know, it was a good 9 to 12 months before, thank God, Housing Commission reached out to me properly after I put the right application in. And that was my stepping stone to finding secure housing. I didn't know if all this effort was going to be this fairy tale and it was all going to work out, because life isn't always, you know, so cut and dry, like so easy. But I knew one thing that motivated me. I knew what would happen if I didn't do it, because I could get my answers off what happened in the 11 times that I went to jail, and then them answers is what motivated me. Like, I knew what would happen if I go back to the area. I knew what would happen if I answered the phone to certain people. I knew what would happen if I used drugs again. I knew what happened if I stole something from the shops. I knew the consequences, you know, of what would happen if I didn't put my efforts in. And that was enough for me to really, really put my effort. In the earlier days, I probably sometimes have 3-4 appointments a week with drug and alcohol related programs, and if I heard about it, I'd be there, you know. Hey everyone, I'm Shane on Jailbreak Radio. This is 111. Come over. And it's a live acoustic version.

0: And that was Triple One, Come Over.
1: Jailbreak. Voices, stories, music. Getting you through your time.
0: My story wasn't this, just walk out the gate and it was perfect. I really had to work my ass off. There was times when I would be making the greatest decisions, even though my life's going great, and I'd feel it in my heart and I'd be like, and I would reach out to these people because I didn't have the answers most of the time. I would just be honest to the people that I trusted. So like my counsellor, I gained the trust eventually to be able to speak openly, and it was a massive help, you know, because if I kept this stuff withdrawn, like I had a big problem getting out of jail, and I don't know why it sounds so trivial, but stealing the stupidest shit from like a shop. You know, I'd walk into like Woolworths and I'd spend $150 on food and I'd be like, that's so much money. And then I'd pocket a $30 pen, you know. And it was one of my issues, and I spoke to my counsellor about it, you know, and I realised how much it could have stuffed me up, but I didn't get out of jail and just know exactly what to do. It was these things I learned over time, and I actually spoke about that to my counsellor, and I don't do that stuff these days. You know, relationships, massive hurdle for me. I'm not great at relationships. I don't have great skills, especially in the early days of knowing who I should, what the red flags are. I got a sponsor from Narcotics Anonymous, and for me, I got a sponsor that's got over 30 years clean. You know, you want a great football team, you get a great coach. That's who I look for in NAs, and he's a man and someone that I look up to, and, you know, I would love to be a man like him. So I speak to him about relationships and stuff like that.
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0: Me and my partner actually have known each other for quite a long time, for about 10 years. I guess we didn't really know each other until I started to get clean. And it wasn't something that I planned, you know, like we got kids together prior to me. We got kids when I went to jail. And when I got out of jail, I guess the intention was just to be a good father and learn what that is and try and be the best I could, and over time, yeah, we became close and actually got to know each other for who we are, and that's where it's helped massively with support too, you know, because you know, I've been able to not just rock up and say, hey, this is me, and then let's just see how this goes. Like, I've actually got support outside of that to say, to talk to, and continually grow as a partner, and that's been a massive help. But yeah, we got three kids now. To get an idea, when I went to prison, my partner was pregnant with my son, and I got like 4.5 years, and so when I got out, so 4.5 on the top, and I think it was like 3 years on the 8 months on the bottom, I should have said. So there's like 8 months parole, 7 months parole. But when I got out, she was pregnant. When I got out, he was born. He was obviously like just over 3 years old. It's been a journey in that sense. So were my kids motivating factor? They definitely were. And I had a humbling moment about my kids too. So when I was in addiction, so they definitely were a motivating factor. And this story relates to that. But when my older son, he's like 8 now. When he was born, I was still using and I was out in the streets. I got 2 boys and a girl, 8, 6, and 2.5 now. And when he was first born, he would have been maybe about 1, the oldest boy, not the one that I was talking about previous, but when he was about one, I was still using drugs. And I guess the story was, what means a lot to me, was I always told myself that when I have kids, I was gonna stop using. I was gonna, you know, that's not gonna be me, you know. And it was, like, that was like my last, I wouldn't say excuse, but my last reason. Like, when I'm not gonna be like them. I'm not gonna, you know, all this sort of nonsense. And you know, Wednesday turned into Thursday, and nothing changed. You know, I was using Wednesday, Thursday came on, I was still using. And it spun me out a bit, because here I was still using, I was still at the, you know, really struggling mentally, and, you know, not doing well at all. And then I went to jail. And so it humbled me a lot and spun me out at the same time. It was my motivating factor when I got out that I was going to do things differently for my kids. Did I see myself in the future being a great dad and having all these, you know, I really prayed for that. But and I hoped too. But no, I went to the refuge for me to build myself up, because I was no good to anyone unless I built myself up. Like, I'd said so many times, I'm going to do this and that, and it's just like nothing was... Unless I got off drugs, unless I worked on my mental health and found accommodation and started a new life. And when I say new life, like, really build up from the foundations, you know. I wasn't with my partner at all. I just focused on myself. Yeah, but we're in contact, you know, and yeah, it'd be lovely to come meet the kids, and, you know, and slowly we build up. And that's how we went about things. And I, looking back, for me, that was the best thing, I think.

0: 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Adam here, and I've done time yourself. 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
1: So when I got housing commission, it was a big factor for me that I didn't choose the area that I'd grown up. Nothing would change. You know, I lived in Blacktown, and there's nothing wrong with Blacktown in the sense. It's just what I'd spent 20 years using there. So it wasn't great for me to go back there. I'd be gone. So I chose out near Granville Ways. And what kind of made sense to me, which I didn't really have much sense, I just was just winging it, was my nan and pop lived in Blacktown still, and my mum lives in Blacktown still. And they're the only two people like that I still with my family, you know. So I chose out Granville Ways because I felt like it was further enough where if I'd done the right thing, I could build a good foundation, but it wasn't so far enough that I wasn't disconnected. You know, if I wanted to catch a train or whatever it be, or meet at a shopping centre, you know, my family, I still could. So that's what I did. And that's not to say, like, because I had to accept too, like, there's a lot of using everywhere, you know, so that's why I'm not running from the using, I'm just building a new foundation. And but it wasn't going to happen in the same area that I used to live in. So Blacktown's where I got out of. So, yeah, with NAs and AAs and stuff like that, there's been many. I can't pinpoint one moment where I felt, oh, things are going well. And there's been many. You know, I feel like it's just a constant journey of growth. You know, it's like when you do an apprenticeship, it goes for 4 years. For me in the NA program, it feels like it's forever. And I'm continually learning. That's actually one of the beautiful things about it for me. I feel like there was many moments, there was a moment when I first walked into an NA meeting when I was in jail, and someone had come in there as part of the NA program to, you know, give service and just share their story. They had over 30 years clean, and I didn't change my life then and there, but there was something that was said in that meeting that stuck with me. And after the meeting, I continued to live my life and keep using and whatever, but it was something that stuck in me. And it was basically just someone sharing their story about getting clean, you know, and they had 30 years up. And if I heard them say that at first, I'd be like, nah, I'd disregard it. I think it was bullshit. I think, no way, you ain't got 30 years, or you didn't use like me, or, you know, you didn't, whatever, you know, I'd always disregard it. But when they shared their story, I listened to their words and I was like, I could tell they were telling the truth, you know, and I could tell that they were amongst it at some point. And basically what they said was, I used to use, my life was chaos, and I've been clean. I understand what you're going through, and this is what I did to get clean. And it was one of the first times I believed it. Maybe there is hope, you know, because when I was using the houses that I was using at, I didn't see anyone get clean, you know, and I'd start to lose that hope, you know. I'd never seen anyone go, you know what, I'm going to go get clean, and they got clean and their life got better. Like, maybe people would disappear, and it was probably for their best, you know, and then you might hear, oh, they're doing well, you know, but I'd never seen anyone get clean in front of me where I was using. But there's been many, many different spiritual awakenings, I call it, or just moments where I've gone, you know, I'm doing really well. I've had one today, even just talking about, because I'm in autopilot mode, and it's kind of like, not auto, but I'm in work mode, you know, where I just put 2 feet forward and I just keep going, and I can stop and ponder for a moment, and like today, and just talk about, you know, back then, because I'm not always thinking about it, to be honest. And and it makes me realize how far I've come. You know, like, my daughter's nearly three. She's never been around any of this, you know. And that's one of the rewards of me getting clean. My boys are in my life, you know. They're growing up great boys, just normal boys. They don't know any of this shit. And that's a great thing. And so there's many different moments. Hey everyone, I'm Shane from Jailbreak Radio. This is Briggs and Garamal, The Hunt.

0: that was Briggs and Gurumul. I really tried to put out some Australian bands today and also some First Nations songs. Hey everyone, this is Jailbreak Radio. This is Shane sharing my story on how I went to jail, how I got out of jail, and how I've stayed out. Yeah, the job thing, finding work, very difficult confidence-wise. I'm sure there's work out there. I'm sure there's people willing to hire, but that's so far away in my mind. You know, I haven't worked. I haven't got a resume. Where do we start? I done a little bit of handyman work at the church for a little bit, where I was getting paid like $20 an hour. You know, do a couple of hours for the church, and I was really just gardening and stuff like that. And then there was some they actually helped organize a course for me in construction, through excavation, or driving the machines, and that was all new to me too. It wasn't what I wanted to do, but it was so helpful to give me that confidence. Now I wasn't so far away in my mind and my confidence in thinking I couldn't do things. Like, just little courses was massive help. And eventually I fluked a job. You know, I was just doing what I was doing and just put one foot in front of the other. And someone has a brother that rang me up and said, "Oh, look, my brother's looking for just a day or two as a labourer doing this sort of work and in construction." And I took it on, and I was actually honest to my boss about being a jail. And I don't think that always works everywhere, to be honest. So I tread carefully when I say that. But I was looking to be in an offsider position where I was going to be in a van next to a guy, you know, every day, you know, if this worked out. And and I was also friends with his brother, so it was, there's no use just putting a cloth over the real story. And and I didn't want to feel awkward, so for them reasons I said, "Listen, you know, I've been to jail, whatever, blah blah blah." But the main point was, I said, "I'm really willing to give it a go, you know, and do the right thing, and I'll be there. You know, you just give me a day. I don't even ask for a week. Just give me a day and I'll be there. You say 7 o'clock, I'll be there. And it's up to you after that." You know, there was no, it was all good. And that's what I did. I started off working with him for a day or two. And I worked for him for like 4 years. And probably 4 years, to be honest. I still work for him from time to time to this day. I still speak to him every day. And in that construction-related industry, working next to him, I built up the skills. I went to TAFE too, eventually. I'd done a business certificate, which I completed. And I opened my own business after that. And now I'm running my own business. Yeah, running a business isn't easy if you just kind of, like, don't have the right support and the right, basically just the right support, you know, and the right courses to kind of steer you along. I just seen it really basic. I kept it really basic. When I got out of prison, I didn't know how to live. I went around people that knew how to live, and I got the right mentorship. I'd done the same to get to where I was with running the business. I learnt the physical skills from doing the work from that one day turned into years of just labouring. And then I wanted a little bit more, so I signed up to TAFE. When I signed up to TAFE, I didn't even know how to turn my laptop on. I remember it. I remember buying the laptop the day before at Officeworks, and I thought, I'll leave it till last minute, it'll be right. And it's an online course, and then I went to sign up, and it's all happening, and I didn't even know how to turn it on. And I remember I shut the lid of the laptop, because I must have turned it on, and I shut the lid of the laptop, and then 3 days later I opened it up, and I realised it was still on, even though the screen had gone blank. I'd learn about standby. I didn't even know. And that was such an overwhelming feeling for me, because when I opened it up 3 days later, it was still on. I actually felt really overwhelmed, because I felt, how stupid was I? How I felt like I was in the movie Back to the Future. You know, like literally I just popped out of a time warp and everything was just way ahead of my time, you know. And really, I just thought to myself, I got overwhelmed, I felt like shit, all that sort of feeling. And I thought, luckily, TAFE is there if you're there. You know, I reminded myself that I don't know anything about computers, and that's why I'm here at TAFE. And so what I did was I verbalized that to my teachers every time. Probably done their heads in, but they loved it. I don't know what I'm doing. And I asked questions. And sometimes even the answers didn't make sense, to be honest. So I'd just close my eyes, do my breathing, and just rock up to the next appointment. And then over the months, I learnt the skills, I'd like to think, to run a business. Yeah. It's running better than I expected. Actually, it runs really well to a point where I'm like, I actually, based on what I want to take on, I actually knock back some stuff. Yeah, so my biggest problem is knocking back work. Not the other way around.
1: This podcast, Jailbreaks, about lived experiences of incarceration for listeners inside Australian prisons and families outside the system.
0: Yeah, there's been some important people in my life that have always been there. My nan and pop have always been there for me, but mostly they've always been there for me to answer the phone call from the cop shop. Oh, I'm back in, and, you know, or from the prison, and they answered that for like 20 years, and now they're answering different phone calls. Hey, Nan, hey, Pop, how are you, you know? And they're consistent phone calls now, and that's another reward, you know. I'm so grateful to bring that up. I hear a lot of people say this about their partner or whatever, and it's a bit cliche, but actually my partner has been there since I've got out, and really supported me and made me believe in who I am today, which I'm very, very grateful, you know. I'm sure you can't just walk down the street and find relationships that have so much substance and someone that can find so much belief in you. And I have that in my world today, and it hasn't always been smooth sailing. So I'm very, very grateful. And there's other people in different times of my life too that have just all popped up at such beautiful times. You know, like I said, the people from CRC, them two guys, like, they believed in me at the start and they really put their effort in, and it wasn't just a job for them. Yeah, they got paid. Yeah, that's what they needed to do. But, you know, when you see someone passionate and you're passionate about your work, I seen where they put the extra effort in. Today, these days, I have an NA sponsor that, you know, I call almost every day, and yeah, he's now in the later parts of my life. You know, fine-tuning the details of, yeah, maybe that's not the best fort, or maybe, you know, and yeah, there's been a few people actually that have really helped me get to where I'm at and that I'm very, very grateful for. I need to spend time with myself and my partner and my kids. And that was one of the lessons that I'm learning recently, right now, actually. I don't know how to do everything. You know, it's all learning as I go. And I actually worked to a point where I believe I worked to burnout, because I was so motivated, which was a great thing, but I didn't know how to factor in all life and family, and, you know, and I worked for about 4 years to a point where I burn out and I was exhausted. And these are the things that I'm talking to my sponsor at for NA about. And so I used to subby a lot of work and also run my own business and do all this other stuff, and it was just all too much, you know. So I've knocked back the subby work. That was the greatest thing that I could have done recently. So I'm spending more time with my family, and it's mad. It used to be just one day at a time, and I still keep it simple like that, of course. But I have a vision of future now too, which I never used to have before, to be honest. That's the gifts of recovery. In 10 years' time, hopefully it's earlier, but I even see myself traveling with a caravan with my family. Yeah, I've been looking at caravans and camper vans for a couple of years now, and who knows where it's going to lead to, but most likely that, just little things like that. where I see myself in life in the future too is seeing all the achievements of my kids grow. You know, they're doing martial arts now, they're doing guitar lessons, they're doing all the normal kids stuff, and I'm seeing that now, and I'm also seeing in the future where that's all going to lead to, and I see myself not going back to jail. And I never truly believed that. You know, it was always very daunting to think about it, and I actually see myself staying out of jail not by fluking it, not because I've got a system where I can beat the cops, but actually because I'm not getting into trouble. Yeah, that's the best answer. I see myself living my best life. I have a message for people that are still inside. I guess now is your time. Not tomorrow and not yesterday, but now is your time to reach out and do as much as you can before you get out. That was the big moment for me. I had enough time where I didn't wait till the day I got out and then just go, I'm going to do this, I'm going to do that. Like, plan it and stick to it, you know. And there's only so much that I could do as well in my own head. Sometimes I had to hand it over, so to speak, and accept that I didn't have all the answers and trust in some support. This guy that I've got for NAs that's got 30 years clean, he didn't fluke 30 years. You know, he's got skills that I needed. So I reach out to him. That's an example. You know, build up some good people in your life. It takes time, but that's so important. You know, mentorship, good friendships, you know. And don't rely on yourself to do everything, but definitely come up with a plan.

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4: Hi there. Thanks again for joining us. This is Space Nuts, a Q&A edition. My name is Andrew Dunkley, your host. Terrific to have your company. Questions that we will be answering on today's program include the Big Crunch, gravitational waves, shifting magnetic poles, the use of the term dust. Somebody's got maybe an issue with that. And questions about gas and ice giants and why do we think they've got rocky cores. That's all coming up on this episode of Space Nuts. And joining us, Jonty Horner, Professor of Astrophysics at the University of Southern Queensland. Hi, Jonty.
5: Good afternoon. How are you going?
4: Pretty good. And you?
5: Not too bad.
4: We do have some comments from the audience. This came from Sam in British Columbia. He says, I just wanted to say how helpful I found the answer to the Lagrange points and mass question. And how much I enjoy Jonty Horner's explanations, musings and answers. I know sometimes they seem a little more detailed than chatty, but I really enjoy that extra detail and context. I found the spatial contours explanation extremely useful. Thank you. So you've got a bit of a fan there. And another comment that I came across on our podcast group Facebook page, I appreciated all the attention Andrew and Jonty devoted to the government shutdown. My family suffered personally. That came from Martin, although there was someone else who didn't appreciate us going down the political line. But because of the impact it had on NASA particularly, it was probably something that was worth discussing, yeah.
5: I think it is important. I understand that people don't like it when you get into politics too much and to your political views. But I think in this case, it's something where colleagues of mine were being directly affected. I know people who had more than 4 weeks without pay. And we're here to talk about what's happening with space and exploration and research. And when there's something that's impeding that, it's important to discuss it. And it's doubly important, I think, when people are trying to use it for political capital to perpetuate lies about alien spacecraft.
4: Yeah.
5: You know, you need to set the record straight to correct other people straying into politics when they shouldn't do. So, you know, I appreciate the comments. I love the positive feedback. I try and not get too political in terms of my own views on stuff, but there are some topics which we do need to cross. And, you know, my heart does go out to those who were directly impacted by the shutdown. For whatever the reasons the shutdown was happening, it's not good when you have to go more than a month without food, particularly for those families who have two people who are both government employees and have children with mouths to feed.
4: Yeah, and we're talking thousands upon thousands of people, so it wasn't just a handful. Let's move on to our first set of questions. Bo in Melbourne has sent us two questions via our audio stream. Let's see what he wants to find out.
6: Hello, Andrew and Professor Jonty Horner. It's Bo here. Yes, your second favourite BO from Melbourne, Australia. I have a question for you, but first I would like to do a fact check, please. A couple of episodes ago, Professor Watson talked about the Gnab Gib or the Big Crunch, and basically he said at the end of the Gnab Gib, matter will come closer to one another as the effect of gravity takes over, and we'll end up in a one giant singularity and collapse. What he didn't say was the effect of that on light. Now, my understanding is that obviously as stars and galaxies come closer together, the sky will get brighter and brighter, and as matter starts to fuse, we'll give out more heat and more light as well. So essentially, we'll end up in a reverse Big Bang, and then we will all come to a big blinding end. Both matter and light coming together in a reverse Big Bang. So I just wanted to see if that is correct regarding light. I'd love to hear Jonty's view on that. Now, my question is related to gravitational waves. We know that gravitational waves distort the fabric of space-time in a wave pattern. We also know that multiple gravitational waves exist because there are

0: about, you know, black hole collisions and black hole and neutron star collisions happening throughout the universe. Now, what happens when those two gravitational waves meet each other, particularly what would happen to, I guess, the interference patterns as the waves starts overlapping each other at the peaks and the troughs? Do we see any changes to space-time itself? Do we see, for example, time speed up, slow down, or stop? Do we see gravity cease or increase or decrease? Just wanted to know what would happen to space-time and at that interference patterns, the peaks to troughs. Love to hear Professor John T. Horner's view on that. Thank you very much, and please keep up your good work.
1: Thank you, Bo. Great questions. We'll probably start with the big crunch and the effect on light. Now, I suppose we have to consider the timing of events because the universe is still expanding, although now they're starting to think that acceleration is no longer speeding up, it's slowing down, or that the expansion. But it's still expanding as far as we're aware at this point in time. Fred has told us in the past that it will expand to the point where everything will move so far apart that we will just be by ourselves in the universe in blackness. So the question is that still going to happen? And even if it does and there is a big crunch, what's going to happen to all the light anyway? So it's a really fascinating area.
2: It is, and it's really complicated. It's dealing with things that are incredibly far in the distant future.
1: Like next week or the week after, I think it was.
2: Absolutely. Well, with the way that time seems to pass quicker and quicker as I get older, it does probably mean that it will be next week. But it's a difficult one. So there is still some debate over whether the universe will continue to expand forever or whether it will turn around and begin to collapse. It reminds me of the Arthur C. Clarke quote about life elsewhere, which I'm going to botch and paraphrase in this case, which is that two possibilities exist and both are equally terrifying. You know, either, you know, we expand forever or we don't, and they're equally scary in many ways. But assuming that we did collapse back down to a point, now that will likely happen at the point when all the stars have died, when everything has come to an end. And so you'll probably have a universe full of non-luminous stuff and black holes, and that's about it. Maybe so far away in the future that even the biggest black holes have evaporated from Hawking radiation. But whatever will happen, whatever is left will be squashed into an ever smaller place. That will include all of the radiation that's going through the universe. Now, we see the cosmic microwave background and we see it at very long wavelengths, at microwave wavelengths with an approximate temperature of like 2.9 Kelvin or something like that. I can't remember the exact number. That's because that light is redshifted because the universe has expanded and stretched that energy out. If the universe collapsed back in, you'd be going the opposite. You'd be blue shifting all the radiation. So as you squash the universe into an ever smaller space, because of the quirk of the fact that there is nothing outside the universe is both infinite and finite at the same time, so you can't be outside the universe because that's meaningless. All of the light and all of the energy in the universe will remain in the universe as the universe gets smaller. So my understanding is that as you get towards a hypothetical big crunch, the temperature, the pressure, and the density will just increase and increase and increase. And the universe will end in a very, very hot mess, effectively. So it will be like running the Big Bang backwards.
1: Yeah.
2: There'll be differences. We don't fully understand what will happen and how it will all go. We don't know whether that would trigger another Big Bang because, to be honest, we don't know enough about that time of the universe, and certainly I'm nowhere near the forefront of research in that to give a more educated opinion.
1: Yeah.
2: But I know that the closer you get to the Big Bang looking back, the harder it is to be exactly sure what happened because the less information we have and the harder you're having to push our understanding of physics to the point it breaks down. And the same will be true going the other way. You're just reaching temperatures and pressures that make no sense. You have periods when different forces were combined into a single force. I do not know with my level of knowledge whether the expectation is that those transitions would happen at the same point going back as they did coming forward.
1: Mm.
2: So I think that the exact details of how the big crunch would go are still very much up for debate if it were to happen. But I think it's very fair to say that it would be very bright, very hot, very unpleasant, and we wouldn't be around to enjoy it.
1: No, definitely. Well, yeah, it's like the restaurant at the end of the universe in Hitchhikers, you know. Yeah. We're not going to sit there and enjoy a wonderful dinner while it all happens around us. It's, I'd say humanity would be long gone by then or transition into something else. I don't know. But I certainly don't think it would be like rewinding a film and watching it all just happen in reverse. There'll be some cataclysmic effect for sure. The main question Bo wanted answered was about gravitational waves, and they're out there, they're happening, we're detecting them all the time. But what happens when they cross each other? What's the effect? I would equate it to throwing two pebbles in a pond and the waves just cross over and that'd be it.
2: Yeah, I've done a bit of reading around on this one because honestly, I haven't got the foggiest coming into this. So my default assumption is that the waves would interfere in the same way that electromagnetic waves interfere, in that they'd add together. So you get a peak and a trough would cancel out, a peak and a peak would lead to constructive interference, so you'd get bigger and smaller instantaneous amplitudes. Mm-hmm. You get an interference pattern. Reading around online, it seems that that is broadly the consensus. So long as you are a long way away from a strong gravitational field, so you're a long way away from the source of these things, or you're a long way away from something like a black hole. And apparently the physics of the general relativistic treatment of this gets incredibly gnarly when you get to those kind of situations and nobody's really sure what happened. The maths gets difficult. And the point is you're pushing the boundaries of what we know and what we can observe into the unknown. So what you have to do is you have to develop possible answers and test them. Build theories, make predictions, see what happens. But I think in general, if, for example, one of our big gravitational wave detectors, two waves came in at once, you would probably at that instantaneous location, you'd get an extra large peak or an extra large trough, or they'd cancel out. But because you might have more than one detector around the Earth, thanks to the directions of motion, you'd only have that specific type of interference at that specific detector. So it will probably give us a signal that if you've got multiple gravitational wave detectors around the globe, would be distinct and identifiable and would allow you to test that interference, if that makes sense. Now, my understanding of the typical gravitational wave events that we see is that you've got these waves that are building up from in-spiraling neutron stars or black holes, or a neutron star and a black hole about to collide, where you get very low frequency, very low amplitude waves that build to a sharp crescendo, which is why you get these attempts to sonify the data, where you get this rising whistle, rising in pitch and rising in volume. So the idea is that you get a lot of small waves first and then you get a really big build to a crescendo and then fall off. So typically you probably wouldn't observe this happening with our current technology unless you have the incredible good fortune to have two events where you get the peak arriving at the same time, and that'd be the interesting test. So yeah, to summarize, I don't think anybody fully knows because you're pushing the bounds of what is known, but it seems to be that the consensus is that in open space, away from really significant masses or away from the sources of the waves, they would just have normal kind of constructive and destructive interference as the peaks and troughs go across each other.
1: Okie dokie. There you are. Thank you, Bo. Great question.
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1: Our next question comes from Paddy. Reflecting on the discussion around the shifting of the magnetic poles, if they were to flip, how would the field behave as it transitioned the equator? Would it spin with the Earth's rotation? Would it let in more debris, solar radiation, and or cosmic particles? And to go full Hollywood disaster movie, given the visual representation of the magnetic field suggests an apple shape, could the funnel of the magnetic field become like a magnifying glass scorching the Earth as it crosses the equator? Love the show. Keep up the great work. That's from Paddy. He's put a bit of thought into this, and I love the sci-fi component. But, is this in your ballpark, this kind of thing, as an astrophysicist?
2: It's closer to my ballpark than the gnabnibs and the dark energy stuff. I mean, I'm still not, I would argue, an expert, but I'm closer to it. And I have done a bit of reading. Now, what I would say here is actually the Wikipedia page for geomagnetic reversal is a really interesting read. It's very in-depth and contains a lot of good historical information. So while I acknowledge Wikipedia is very much secondary rather than primary resource, I think for topics like this and topics in astronomy, the articles tend to stay fairly on task and fairly accurate because people will fix them if they break very quickly. And that reading that should, to some degree, immediately put Paddy's mind at rest in terms of the Earth getting baked or scorched or Hollywood disaster movie type things happening at the time of a field reversal. Because we've had at least 183 reversals in the last 83 million years.
1: Yeah.
2: Which means that these things have happened regularly through the period of the Earth being inhabited and have not caused any mass extinctions. There have been some suggestions that periods where you get the magnetic field locked in one direction for very long periods of time, which last happened during the Cretaceous period, where you had something like a 50 million year period where the magnetic field didn't flip. There have been some suggestions that when those very long periods of time come to an end, that it could trigger a certain amount of added volcanic activity and stuff like this, and that may lead to some traumas for life, but never quite at the level of a mass extinction. And there's a couple of beautiful figures plotting out the flips that have happened going back about 180 million years, talking about these periods where the magnetic field gets locked into a single orientation, nothing much happens for a long time, which is known as a supercron. And then you get other times when you get more flips in a short period than typical. There's one here, 51 reversals occurred during a 12 million period centered on, I think it's 15 million years ago. So you get periods where there's a lot more of them happening. You also get periods where it tries to flip and then goes back to how it was. So the idea that you had from school that the Earth's magnetic field is essentially we have a giant bar magnet in the middle of the Earth and it's very controlled and static. As we said on the podcast a few weeks ago, that has fallen by the wayside. Now, the magnetic field being generated by wibbly wobbliness and convection currents and all sorts in the Earth's outer core through a dynamo effect is fairly well understood. And these field reversals are something that falls out naturally in modeling. So people have not had to hugely increase the capacity of their modeling ability when modeling the behavior of the outer core to make them happen. They happen naturally from the way the models are set up, which is really interesting. What seems to happen is that, unlike the sun, where you get the magnetic field reversals at about the time when the sun's magnetic field gets the strongest, and that's all down to the tangling up of the magnetic field lines as the sun rotates as a fluid body, not a solid body. On the Earth, the magnetic field reversals tend to occur at times of low magnetic field. So what tends to happen is that the dynamo becomes less effective, things become confused in the inner core. You can even get periods where you get multiple north and south poles while the magnetic field and the dynamo breaks down and reasserts itself, and then it flips over. There is some discussion over how quick this can happen, with most studies seem to suggest it can take anything from 2,000 to 12,000 years, but sometimes it could be quicker, sometimes it could be slower. It's all complex, and it's because it's all tied to this turbulent roiling of the liquid metal in the outer core. What this means is that, firstly, if you shift where the north and south magnetic poles of the Earth are, they will rotate with the Earth. That's, in fact, what we see with pulsars. Why we get the pulsars is that the magnetic fields and the rotation axis are not lined up. So you get a magnetic hotspot on the surface of the pulsar where you get the magnetic pole is, where any material around will be funneled down the magnetic field to hit there. You get this hotspot. You get lots of radiation emitted from the poles. And as the pulsar rotates, those poles sweep like lighthouse beams, and we get pulses of radio waves when that beam sweeps across us. So it's fairly well understood that the magnetic field rotates with the Earth, and therefore, if the magnetic pole was in Kenya or somewhere like that, it was somewhere near the equator, it would be rotating with the Earth. That's kind of how it would work. And that would probably happen if the flip was the North Pole wandering to the Earth's South Pole. In reality, though, it seems that these reversals are more almost like the Earth's magnetic fields weaken, they become disestablished, you get all this confusion, and then a new field establishes itself, which I think is probably part of the reason that the flips are even less periodic than you'd think. They're talked about as being totally random, but I suspect that's added to by the fact that if you wipe out the Earth's magnetic field and turn it on again, if you imagine you had a 50-50 chance of it being north-south and a 50-50 chance of it being south-north, then only half of the time it weakened would you get it flipped to the other polarity. And so that might be part of what's going on there. So it's all really, really complex. What would happen is that we would get, to some degree, a greater flux of radiation hitting the top of the Earth's atmosphere. The charged particles that get diverted around us by the magnetic field, it would get less effective. But it's worth noting that our atmosphere's incredibly effective protection for us anyway. Mm-hmm. I saw one article saying our atmosphere is as effective at protecting against the solar wind and charged particles as a 3-meter layer of concrete would be. So the atmosphere does a very, very good job. Which is why it seems that these magnetic field weakenings don't lead to mass extinctions and things. They will have a bit of an effect on the upper atmosphere. Stuff will happen. There are suggestions that maybe you could get a little bit of additional atmospheric stripping happening during these times from solar radiation. But effectively, the impact would not be that great on the surface of the Earth. It would probably play merry havoc with scouts who are doing orienteering and people doing their Duke of Edinburgh Award and things like this, where you follow a map and you've got to use a map and a compass, because if the North Pole is in a different place every year and weaker, that's going to be a pain for navigation. There would doubtless be significant effects on technology. Obviously, and we saw last week with a really good solar storm and aurora again, that we are to some degree at the mercy of big solar storms. Yeah. We've discussed in the past the likelihood of events like the Carrington event being a problem for satellites and for unshielded electronics on the surface of the Earth. Yeah. And if the Earth's magnetic field were weaker or were in the process of reversing, then an equal strength solar storm would do more damage because less of it would be deflected. Mm. But you wouldn't end up with the kind of giant lens baking strips along the Earth, fortunately or unfortunately, depending on your point of view and your love of Hollywood dramatics. That should be fine. It will be an interesting event. There are people who keep suggesting that this kind of thing is imminent. The problem there is imminent in geological timescales doesn't mean imminent on a human timescale. So the last reversal, I believe, was about 780,000 years ago. The average timing of them seems to be about every 500,000 years, so people say we're overdue. That skips the fact that actually the timings are very random. It's a bit like waiting for a bus. I use this analogy all the time. You know, if you've got a bus due every 5 minutes, you may wait half an hour and five come along at once. Yeah. You just don't know. Yeah. And with these kind of reversals, that's exacerbated by the fact that we tend to get long blocks and short blocks. So I'm looking just at the last 5 million years. And if you go from 5 million years ago, black on this plot is the polarity we have now, and white is the other one. 5.01 million years ago, it flipped so that south was at the top. Then 4.89 million years ago, we had, 80,000 years of our current polarity. Then it flipped back and we had 17,000 years. Then it flipped back for 17,000 years, back for 18,000 years, back for 8,000 years. And then there was a 600,000 year gap. Mm-hmm. And then, you know, and so it's very, very spotty. The last flip was 780,000 years ago. Before that, it was only a 12,000-year gap. And then there was a very long period between 1.06 and 1.78 million years ago when it was the opposite polarity, except for a single measurement at 1.19 million years ago when it was the other way around. So that was a very short flip. So in all honesty, saying that we're overdue for it is a bit like bumping into somebody grumpy at the bus stop because the bus is 30 seconds late. Yeah. In all honesty, you've got no clue when that bus is going to arrive. And looking at the time periods in the Cretaceous, there's two or three of these mega long breaks, these superchrons that have been identified. Two are very confident, one's a bit more controversial. But the most recent one in the Cretaceous was more than 50 million years with a single polarity. And that's the equivalent of being at the bus stop, but the buses are on strike.
1: Yes, yes. Wouldn't be a problem in Japan. They are very strict about their timing. In fact, I remember a story a couple of years ago about a train driver who lost his job for being 2 minutes late. Yeah. So
2: I remember that in Switzerland. One of the bizarre experiences when I first moved to Switzerland for my first postdoc kind of 22 years ago, was being on the train platform and the train was slightly late and people were checking their watches and correcting their watches because they thought that their watch was wrong rather than the train being late.
1: Wow.
2: And it's like, I'm used to British trains where if they come on the correct week, you're lucky. You know.
1: Yes. The Australia's a bit like that. Although they're pretty good most of the time. You only ever hear about them when the press has decided to stick the knife in. But
2: absolutely.
1: Yeah, nine times out of ten, they'll be okay.
2: At least most places have trains. I don't know if I've told this story before, but my understanding of the reason that we don't have a fast train from Toowoomba to Brisbane is that there used to be a train service. And in the 1950s, the family that ran the coach service on the roads from Toowoomba to Brisbane got elected to the Toowoomba Council and shut down the railway because it was a competitor. And so 70 years later, we still have no fast rail to Brisbane, and it comes up every few years that we should have it, and it just never got going again.
1: Mm. Yeah, I'm sure there's a lot of that going on. Yep. But great question, Paddy, and it sort of throws a curveball into, you know, if it happens, if there is a magnetic pole flip, does that mean we are no longer down under but up over?
2: Absolutely. Yeah. Up over.
1: Yes. That could be the case. Oh, gosh. No, we don't want to cause any trouble. Let's just leave things as they are. Thanks, Paddy. And that's where we are going to finish up. And, Jonty, thank you.
2: It's always a pleasure. And in the meantime, I'll keep my eye on the Facebook group and cheer on people sharing Nightwish videos. I saw that and that made me happy.
1: Yeah, yeah. I knew someone would. Yeah. Fantastic. Thanks, Jonty. Thank you very much.
2: That's a pleasure. I'll catch you next time.
1: Okay. Bye-bye. Jonty Horner, Professor of Astrophysics at the University of Southern Queensland. And thanks to Hugh in the studio. Hugh couldn't be with us today because he's been having trouble sitting. And he went to the doctor and the doctor said, oh, you've got a ring around your anus. I'm done.
2: I've just been locked in a room with my dog.
1: Yes. Yes, indeed. All right. We're done. Thanks for your company. We'll catch you on the next episode of Space Nuts. Bye-bye.
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1: You know what? We've actually finished a bit early, so I guess we could throw in a bonus blooper.
3: This could turn the whole our whole understanding of the cosmological model upside down. They're basically. Oh, yep. Geordie's upset by that.
5: No, you've hit the nail on the head there. I think with Geordie, I think that's agreement. Is that Geordie? For goodness' sake, I'm really sorry. This is what he does. Is he gets very enthusiastic. Hang on.

0: Hello and welcome to The Wire Weekly, with the best stories of the week from the daily episodes of The Wire. I'm Amina Shakur, coming to you from Sin in Melbourne, Victoria. Thanks for being with us today. We're on air across Australia thanks to the Community Radio Network. And today on the show...
1: So there's a number of those very old trees, and then there's also the last of what we would regard sacred springs.
0: Elders and community members are calling on the government to halt construction on Brisbane's proposed Olympic Stadium over heritage protection concerns.
2: Well, we know that more than a third of young people tell us that they were following accounts specifically to get news. That can be following traditional news organisations.
0: New research reveals young Australians are cut off from accessing news following the nation's under 16s social media ban. And later today...
3: And we're moving into the digital world. We see our new logo, which is forward thinking.
0: National Ethnic and Multicultural Broadcasters Council rebrands as Multicultural Voices Australia. We'll have this and more for you over the next half hour. Elders and community members are calling on the government to halt and properly consider heritage protection applications for Barambin, also known as Victoria Park, before work begins on Brisbane's proposed Olympic Stadium. These urgent calls come despite the federal government department recently clearing the stadium proposal, with the works expected to begin as soon as the site is transferred to the Games authorities this June. To understand what is at stake, I spoke with Gaja Kerry Charlton, a traditional owner, author and prominent voice for the preservation of this sacred site, by asking her the cultural significance of the area.
1: Barambin is a huge site. Originally it was a much bigger area, and it was a major tribal district in pre-colonial, and slowly, of course, it's been reduced for various reasons in the post-colonial era. It contains some, I think there's 68 living old trees, and amongst them are trees that pre-colonial, they could be 700 years, 300, 250. So there's a number of those very old trees, and then there's also the last of what we would regard sacred springs, and so the last one is still in existence here at Barambin. And springs all over, you know, the world are regarded as sacred just because of the nature of the way that they form, and then, you know, it's all the attached ecosystem and underwater aquifers that's happening in the area. And so for us, you know, that being the last area of a big, big tribal district, our tribes were named after the trees. So some of the trees in the park are, you know, they are part of my bloodline kinship system. And so, and then some of the animals, of course, that are in habitats and live there, the wildlife, they're part of the totem, correlating totem system. And then, of course, there's this ecosystem that is vital for the life of all of them. So there's quite a bit of concern about the, you know, the destruction or the tampering interference with those three major factors. Four, actually, the flora, the fauna, the springs and the aquifer, the trees.
0: So the Environmental Department has now cleared the Olympic Stadium proposal. What do you believe the Section 10 heritage protection process is still important?
1: Well, the Section 10 application is to get protection, to protect, to intervene and get protection status for the park, cultural heritage on the federal level, yes.
0: What are your concerns about the works planned ahead to start in June while that Section 10 application is still being considered?
1: Well, I'm a bit concerned that the Minister and Geeka are being a bit premature and jumping in to begin development, and the Section 10 hasn't been determined and finalised.
0: What message would you give to, I guess, people that are supporting the stadium development?
1: I'd ask them to really think hard, to really actually read Ned Hammer's report about the old springs and the water flow. It's the last spring that you could actually drink the water from. It's very healthy. And that would be the last of something so unique and so rare within a major city and in Australia or a lot of countries.
0: To look at the environmental stakes, I also spoke with hydrogeologist Ned Hammer and asked him exactly what could be lost beneath the surface if the stadium development goes ahead.
4: Well, the history and the ecology, in terms of those aspects, they'd be gone if you put a stadium here. So you got the springs, the catchment for the springs, with which you couldn't have springs, so they're interconnected. So you got the high elevation catchment area for the springs around the upper higher elevation areas in the park. That's what we call the sort of the recharge area or the recharge beds for the underground volcanic rock aquifer. The source aquifer for the springs. So they're recharged on the higher elevation areas. Groundwater moves through that aquifer and discharges in the lower elevations areas of the park. So no matter where you put a stadium, if you cap the ground, you prevent the water from infiltrating into the underlying aquifer, and therefore you starve the springs of flow and water.
0: What are the major concerns that need to be investigated further?
4: I don't think those studies involved any sort of hydrogeological assessment at all. In fact, I know they don't. So they've overlooked an important aspect of the environment here. So, yeah, which I just described. So I don't think the word spring was even mentioned in the report. So I think, yeah, it's been dismissed pretty quickly. The studies haven't been done. They haven't consulted with the appropriate experts. And by rushing it through like this, they are going to miss important aspects of the impact assessment.
0: I know you said rushing things. What are you asking the government to do differently now moving forward?
4: So there's been a report. I've written a report. There's been a number of other supporting technical, cultural heritage and other reports that have been written to support the applications under the ATSIP Act, the Aboriginal and Torres Strait Islander Heritage Protection Act. There's a number of applicants that have lodged those applications, and these technical studies support those.
0: That was Ned Hammer, hydrogeologist, speaking to The Wire. New research reveals 26% of young Australians have been significantly affected by the under-16s social media ban. Of this group, 51% reported seeing less news since the ban took effect. The Wire reporter, Ruby Perriman, spoke to the study's lead researcher, Professor Tanya Notley, about what's at stake if young people aren't accessing news.
2: So our team have been doing research around young people's news engagement since 2017. We do a regular survey that is representative of young people aged 10 to 17. So what we found is that 61% of young people are not impacted by the ban in that they're still using those banned platforms, and 26% are impacted. And for those young people, 51% report they're getting less news about local events, about world events, but also they're having less conversations about news, and they are saying that there are less opportunities for them to take action on issues that matter to them.
5: So before the ban, what kind of news were young people seeing on social media?
2: Well, we know that more than a third of young people tell us that they were following accounts specifically to get news. That can be following traditional news organisations. It can be following people who share news. It could be following new digital-only news providers, like the Daily Oz, for example. But it's important to remember that there are paywalls for most commercial news organisations now, so they can't directly access these. So social media, both for young people and adults who don't want to pay for subscriptions for news, is a way that they can get snippets or small parts of the news. So I think there's a real variety there.
5: Mm. Why aren't young people turning to traditional news outlets in lieu of social media for those that are affected by the ban?
2: I think it's pretty common for people to want news at a time that's convenient to them rather than the 6 o'clock news or 7 o'clock news on radio or TV. We've been watching TV engagement with news decline significantly, both in our children's study but also in adult research. But also it's the way it's delivered. So young people have been telling us in the survey they don't connect with traditional news because it's delivered in a style that does not resonate with them, in a language. It also assumes knowledge that people understand policy or they understand enough about an issue. And it's often not very visual. And the biggest thing is that young people say that traditional news organizations have no idea what their lives are like. They feel that young people are not represented. Many perceive biases between how women and men are represented and also how culturally and linguistically diverse groups are represented as well. So there's a real perception of not being served. And in fact, you know, we were really curious seeing this result again and again in our surveys. So we actually did a study, a snapshot study, to look at Australian news organisations. And we found that young people are right, that actually, you know, 1% of stories cite a young person, that young people are seen in images 10 times more than their voices are heard. So I think there is real evidence, not just our own study, but others, that show that news organisations don't represent young people in a way that is satisfactory.
5: What might that do for their news appetite later in life?
2: I would hypothesize that it will have an impact, that actually the practices you develop as a teenager are really critically important for your early adult life and for, you know, your lifelong practices. Habits really matter when it comes to media engagement. So that's now being disrupted for a lot of young people. They're on social media every day. They were engaging with different forms of news as part of that, whether that was something they were going looking for or whether it was incidental. And that's now not happening for some young people.
0: That was Professor Tanya Notley from Western Sydney University speaking to The Wire's Ruby Perriman. The National Ethnic and Multicultural Broadcasters Council has officially rebranded as Multicultural Voices Australia, a change announced at its conference in Brisbane. The organisation says the new name better reflects and represents Australia's multicultural community media sector. Members also elected Mary Irene Belden Tavu-Tavu as the organisation's next president. She spoke with The Wire's Eduardo Jordan about taking up the role.
3: Absolutely excited about the future, how we've come, and we're moving into the digital world. We see our new logo, which is forward thinking. So I'm really excited about it.
6: So you've been in the organization for quite some time. Reflecting on your journey, how do you see the organization as we stand and where it's moving forward?
3: Well, where you came from to start with was I've been with the organisation having a journey. Well, my journey with NEMBC was with the Women's Committee because we wanted to empower women. And so I was the Queensland representative for women in radio, which was great because we got a voice onto the board. Now, I was also, not long after that, elected as secretary for the NEMBC. It's a position I've held since for about probably the last 8 to 10 years. So I've sort of been in the mix of things, you know, the great things, the not so great things, the youth committee, the people, the volunteers coming and going, and the struggle that we have to see, is radio important? Well, of course, it is very, very important. That's the one thing you can carry everywhere with you, is from the days of transistor radios through to now your telephone, wherever you are. So I see our journey is going further into the digital world because we've changed. A lot of stuff is happening on social media now. It's and just different ways of how we express ourselves. You know, even the language has changed.
6: Now, it was announced yesterday to all the members of NEMBC that it will be rebranded as Multicultural Voices Australia. What's the rationale behind that?
3: Well, we want to have a look at our old logo. It was developed in the days of when we didn't even have a computer. Mobile phones were just coming along. It's a recognition of who we are and how we are progressing and moving with the times. What happens with a lot of organisations is that they look back at what's happened instead of looking forward. history is history. That's why I call it history. It's behind. So we're creating our own future now. And I think that the new logo and the new title, Multicultural Voices of Australia, that is who we are here in community radio. Not just ethnic community radio, but all community radios around Australia. And I think it's just a sign of us moving forward.
6: So we're living in a time, you know, where there's a lot of target towards multicultural communities, migration, all these conversations around, you know, all these voices. Why is it important to empower multicultural voices in media and towards the community?
3: Well, I think it's always important to emphasise, like I take in students at home and I encourage them to become involved in the community but not lose their own identity, and I think that's the most thing. That's what's happening in Australia now. We're the most multicultural, and it's a delicate word, that one, multicultural country in the world. And for someone to come from overseas and stay here and have a voice, it's letting them have their voice. They might have been an important person in their own country and they've had to leave for unfortunate situations where they've had to leave. We need them to know that they are still important.
0: That was Mary Irene Baildon, Tavu Tavu, Multicultural Voices Australia's next president, speaking to The Wire's Eduardo Jordan. More than 300 experts are calling for climate science education in schools that is safe, accurate and empowering. The group include mental health organisations, researchers, teachers, health professions and young people. They've signed an open letter responding to the growing misinformation and claims that climate education is alarmist and harmful to young people's mental health. The letter criticises reports from the Institute of Public Affairs published in 2025 and 2026, which recommend reducing or removing climate education from primary schools. According to EcoMind, the group behind the letter, the report misrepresent research and ignore important context. The Wise Emma Watsky spoke with Georgia Monaghan for more.
7: We have 300 and counting doctors, psychologists, educators and researchers that have come together, and we're calling for honest, age-appropriate climate education in response to some misinformation and disinformation that is being reported on around climate anxiety in schools, and calls for removal of the syllabus in Australia.
8: Now, I'm aware that the letter also relates quite significantly to a May 2025 Institute of Public Affairs report claiming that alarmist narratives in climate education are, you know, prospectively causing mental distress in pre-adolescent Australians. How do you react to this aspect?
7: We agree that we need to safeguard the minds of young Australians, and it is a real problem, though, that the answer being put forward by a lot of fossil fuel-linked organisations and media is that it's to completely remove climate education from the curriculum. All of the evidence in this space have found that the reason for this distress is not caused by the education itself. It's caused by living through the crisis, and actually children who understand climate change are better equipped then to cope with it.
8: I understand that broader reactions are potentially a bit divided. Some say rhetoric is activist driven with concern for developmental stages or developmental appropriateness and an unreadiness for looming anxiety on broader or complex external threat. How do you respond to this, and how should we best equip children for the future?
7: It is a really understandable concern, and worth taking seriously how we are empowering young people to be ready for the future. I think the research shows exactly the path forward, and it is not through activist education, but it's through empowering education.
8: What impact could removing climate education from the curriculum have?
7: We have young people already being educated about climate change, whether it is through social media conversations conversations at the dinner table, lived experience. We speak to young people who've had their HSC exams interrupted by bushfire smoke. So it is actually the opportunity for education within schools to write the conversations and correct the conversations. And what we have found is that not only does the research show that more information and better climate science education is more empowering, but that's what young people are asking for.
8: On that note as well, this sort of greater knowledge, greater awareness, why do you think it's potentially important to empower children and young people to help be part of the solution?
7: Young people are inheriting the world that we've given them, and we know we're experiencing it as there is a lot of things happening in the world that even a year ago we couldn't have anticipated. It's important that we give them all the tools to be able to be resilient, to be emotionally well, to be mentally well.
8: Moving into the future, how do you think climate education should be tailored, you know, to better suit the needs of children, balance truth and mitigate any unnecessary forms of anxiety?
7: The answer of what is the best call of action and what we are asking the Australian government to commit to is to embed into the curriculum accurate, psychologically safe, developmentally appropriate climate science from primary to secondary, and that it's staged so that when young people are ready, they will receive that education. It's also to ensure that teachers feel confident and empowered to give that training and to give that climate science to their young people. And it's also lastly really important to keep fossil fuel influence out of our classrooms and out of our clinics.
0: That was EcoMind co-founder Georgia Monaghan speaking to the Wise Emma Watsky. Researchers from University of New South Wales, Sydney, have confirmed there are now 20 platypuses living in Royal National Park after four more released this month. Before the project began in 2023, platypuses have not been seen in the park for more than 50 years. Professor Gillard Bino says visitors are now spotting platypuses among the Hacking River again, something locals had not seen in generations. Researchers have also found signs that platypuses are breeding, which is more successful for the relocation program. The project is the first successful platypus translocation in New South Wales.
9: Obviously, the platypus is such an iconic species, and it is a flagship species for waterways. And so by protecting platypuses, we're not just protecting the species itself, but we're protecting the habitat and all the other species that are so dependent on healthy waterways. Platypuses used to occur in the Royal National Park until maybe about 50 years ago, where they disappeared as a result of various threats. And so this is an instance where we're really facilitating, in a sense, the recolonization. It's a natural process, so we're facilitating, it used to be a natural process, and it's a critical process, so we're facilitating this recolonization, reintroduction of platypuses back to its former range. And through this process, we're really learning a lot about the capacity of platypuses to reestablish. We're tracking these animals, seeing where they are. We're tracking their survival. We're looking at their ability to reproduce and how quickly they do that and in the park. So we're definitely hitting some very important milestones in understanding how platypuses are doing this.
10: Lovely. And like anything that you found very fascinating or something that came up from like all the studies and all the research that surprised you?
9: So there were a few instances that I think definitely surprised us. First of all, you know, going into this project, we were all obviously quite anxious to see whether how well they would establish. Any translocation has risks associated with it. So I think for us, we were really pleasantly surprised in a sense. Like we didn't know how well they would establish. There are the other instances of translocation and reintroduction of platypuses that have happened in the past. Some were successful, some were not. So we were really pleasantly surprised to see that they were establishing really well. They were already successful reproduction within a few months already. Like some of the females were reproducing. So that was great. We were quite, I guess, surprised by the extent of movement some of the individuals were doing, like dozens of kilometers across the park, trying to like decide where to settle. So that was, you know, surprising in a sense. We know that platypuses can swim really like could cover kilometers in a night. So, but it was still really surprising to see to what extent that was happening. But all in all, I think we're all quite like relieved that the platypuses were establishing really well in the park.
10: Lovely. And what are your next steps for your team now?
9: Our work is quite extensive. Like, we're not just working in the Rhode Island Park. Like, we're very passionate about protecting platypuses across their range. And so we've got, you know, collaborations and research programs from all the way from Queensland down to, like, Tasmania. And so one thing that is really, like, I guess, heavy on our mind is the lack of a national or state-level monitoring framework for platypuses. So, unfortunately, we're quite in the dark in terms of really what is the suitable conservation designation for platypuses. They're listed as endangered in South Australia and threatened in the state of Victoria, but in other states, they're not listed, nor are they listed nationally, and unfortunately, there's no active monitoring to evaluate really what is the correct conservation list.
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0: The stadium, which will be used for the Brisbane 2032 Olympic Games, is expected to begin imminently. Home prices fell in two of Australia's biggest housing markets last month, with home values flat in May. New data from Cotality shows home prices in Sydney and Melbourne dropped by nearly 1% in May. Brisbane and Hobart rose by the same margin, while Perth grew 1.5% and Adelaide was up 0.5%. Nationally, there was no change to the median dwelling value. One Nation has surged ahead of Labor in a new poll. Conducted by Redbridge, the poll has One Nation leading the primary vote at 31%, with Labor at 28% and the Coalition at 20%. However, on a two-party preferred basis, Labor leads One Nation by 3%, and Anthony Albanese remains the preferred Prime Minister at 31%, with Pauline Hanson now up to 25%. The head of the World Health Organization says he's optimistic the Ebola outbreak in the Democratic Republic of Congo can be brought under control. There have been more than 1,100 suspected cases and 200 deaths. Cases have also been reported in neighboring Uganda, and authorities in Brazil say they are monitoring two patients who have recently returned from Central Africa. Speaking in the Congo, WHO Director General Dr. Tedros Adhanom Ghebreyesus says people should seek help as soon as they start showing symptoms.
1: If you come to the facilities, to health facilities, when you have symptoms, you can get the support and recover. The key is to come forward as early as possible and to get the necessary support.
0: Australian researchers say the world faces a shortage of cancer care workers over the next two decades. David Cameron has more.
2: Low- and middle-income countries are set to bear the brunt of a forecast 21% increase in cancer cases by the year 2050. Diagnosis and survival rates could remain lowest in Africa and Asia. A report produced by a team in Melbourne for The Lancet Oncology found a global shortfall of 100 million cancer care workers by 2050. Suggested actions include investing in technology and education and expanding regional and international partnerships. The report says investing in the workforce now could avert roughly 170 million cancer deaths by 2050.
0: Turning to sport, the St. George Illawarra Dragons have ended their 15-game losing streak and secured their first win of the NRL season. The Dragons held off a fast-finishing Brisbane Broncos to win 30 points to 26. Interim coach Dean Young says he's wrapped.
3: Stoked for all the boys, all the staff, all the fans that have been waiting so long. So, I'm really happy.
0: In the other games yesterday, the Canberra Raiders defeated the North Queensland Cowboys 26-12 and the Penrith Panthers beat the New Zealand Warriors by 2 points. And in tennis, women's world number 3 Iga Swiatek is out of the French Open after a two sets loss to 15th seed Marta Kostyuk.
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5: SER Breakfast. 2SER Breakfast broadcasts on Gadigal land, and as such we acknowledge the traditional owners of the land upon which we meet, that of the Gadigal people. We pay respects to elders past and present, acknowledging that sovereignty was never ceded, always was, always will be. That is the first time I've spoken out loud today. Broadcasting. It's National Reconciliation Week. It's a time for all of us to learn about our shared histories, our cultures, our achievements, and to explore how each of us can contribute to achieving reconciliation in Australia. The theme for this year is All In. Go to reconciliation.org.au to find out more. Hey, how are you going? Danny Chifley here with you on 2SER Breakfast for the morning of Monday, 1st of June. That's right. This is the winter of our discontent, according to the Bureau of Meteorology. And I tell you what, this content creator tends to agree. Things are changing. You've got to keep that CV updated. Fluent in word. Well, I'm fluent in several words. But not all words, as we will soon discover, as we journey, once again, into 2SER Breakfast. Thank you so much to everyone who's been in touch via the website, love2ser.com. It's still going. You know, like websites do, how they persist.

0: How they'll potentially outlive all of us. Go there, sign the petition, tell us your stories of love. Why? Even let us know, what does your soul look like?
1: To go back where we were, how many years?
0: This is 2SER Breakfast.

my name is Beth Hopkins. I volunteer as the host of Tuesday Drive, and I love 2SER because it's given me a voice, somewhere to hone my craft because I want to be a journalist one day. And it's a place full of community, love, great music, and good people.

0: It's Phil from PJ Orr here. I'm a musician, but most importantly, fan and listener of 2SER, this great station, ground zero for community radio in Sydney. This town needs it. Big love, 2SER. We're going to make it.
1: To SER.

Kevin Morby from the album Little Wide Open. This one's called All Sinners. Had some Carmen before that with Irrevocable, a great local artist who we love here at 2SER. 2SER.com is the website. 046844-1073 is the text line. Jemba Groove, the artist I'm playing for you now. This one's called No Pain, No Gain, 20 after 6, 2SER Breakfast.

Hello, my name is Lindy Morrison. I'm a drummer, and this is a call out to 2SER to tell you how much we love you, how we want to see you keep going, because you've always supported alternate music. You've supported the independent musician, and we love you for that. So thank you very much, and good luck.

0: camping there from their album New Language. That one's called Don't Worry Baby. I mean, easy for them to say, right? They're in a rock and roll band. Things are great. This is 2SER Breakfast. 0468 44 1073 is the text line. 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I've got stuff that's contractable. I've got contractual obligations. Find out more via the text line or go online to the website, 2SER.com. Oh, I've got some weather and traffic for you. Soon I need to calm down a little bit, so thankfully our good friend Evan Shapiro will be with us shortly for this week's edition of Mind Control. My mind is one that needs controlling. It's under constant surveillance. Here's an artist called Emma Maley, who has an album out called The Joy of Living, and it's awesome. This song from it's called Listen to the Sound of the Wind.
1: To the sound.
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0: To SER Breakfast.

And Mammalia there, Lizard to the Sound of the Wind. That's from the album The Joy of Living. I think the thing that I'll miss most is doing the weather reports. The forecast for today, it's going to be a sunny day. They get up to about 19 degrees there in the city. That's 19 degrees. Same out west. There might be a late shower or two out west. So get this, it's like 10 degrees here at the 2SER studios at the moment, 6 degrees at Penrith right now. Feels like 3.1 degrees. Yeesh, that's cold, but winter, it's inevitable. It had to happen at some stage, right? That's winter for you. It happens. It does its thing. The forecast for the days ahead. So while there might be sort of a late shower or two out west, showers easing out there, showers easing tomorrow, it's looking like it's going to be a pretty good week, all things considered. Although, of course, it will be a bit chilly. Should be some all right conditions. A couple of drops of rain here or there, according to the Bureau at this stage. On the roads at the moment, the M5 motorway just past Camden Valley Way in Casula. There's a breakdown there. Northbound traffic is affected. Canleyvale Road near the Valley Way in Casula. A breakdown there. Northbound traffic affected. Canleyvale Road near the Horsley Drive in Wetherill Park. There's some wires down on the road. Traffic is affected in both directions. Victoria Road at Marsden Street and West Ride. Some late finishing road work is happening there. Lanes are closed in both directions. Two of three lanes closed. In Alexandria, Euston Road at McAvoy Street. Some late finishing road work there as well. All directions of traffic are affected. Shout out to the people conducting this late finishing road work. That's a tough shift, right? Late on a Sunday night into the early hours of Monday morning, particularly when it's so chilly at the moment. Bureau says, only about 6 degrees at the moment, but feels like 3.1. That's cold in anyone's language. It's 2SER Breakfast. We might have to yellow the sun a little bit to warm things up. This is from their album Beam It Back. A song called Delirium. On 2SER Breakfast.

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Buck Meek. From the album The Mirror, that one there is called Ring of Fire. You're on 2SER Breakfast. Thank you so much to everyone texting on 0468441073 to talk about how brave I am for getting up so early in the morning when it's so cold to come in and do the radio show. You're the real heroes for also getting up early to send a text message while I got up early to do the radio show. Look, Evan Shapiro is going to be joining us shortly for this week's edition of Mind Control. Evan joins us every week with just some tips and tricks for how we can mentally take on the week that's there staring us in the face. He'll be back again today. And to get him there, I think we might need something appropriate to warm things up, to provide the platform that Evan deserves. A bit of Aldous Harding, I reckon. Title track from Aldous's new album. This one's called Train on the Island. 2SER Breakfast.

0: This is Mind Control with Evan Shapiro. Short reflections and simple practices to help you reset your nervous system, steady your attention, and meet your life with a little more clarity. Today's reset is simple. Don't let the inbox become your morning mind. You wake up clear. For a brief moment, attention belongs to you. Then the phone comes out. An email arrives. A request arrives. A problem arrives. And before the day has really begun, someone else has decided what deserves your attention. The nervous system shifts from leading to reacting. That can feel productive, but it can also leave you feeling as though your day never truly belonged to you. So before the first email, take a pause. Take a slow breath in through the nose and a longer breath out through the mouth. Again in and out. And now ask yourself, what matters most if nobody contacted me today? Just one answer. Not 10, just one. Maybe it's a project. Maybe it's a conversation. Maybe it's simply how you want to show up today. Just let the answer arrive. The inbox will still be there in 5 minutes. The messages can wait. But if you don't choose the direction of your attention, somebody else will. This week, protect those first few moments of your day if you can. Even just a few minutes helps you choose the direction. Then open the inbox when it's time for you to action with purpose. Remember, when you wake, take a long breath in through the nose, pause, breathe out, and ask yourself what matters most for you today before you let that first email into your mind. This is Mind Control with Evan Shapiro. Shoulders down, longer breath out, and lead before reacting.
1: He's right. We should all burn our computers. That's what he was saying, wasn't it? This is 2SER Breakfast. Some Lorraine James for you now. That's Lorraine James. Song called Ending Us All. Do it. Yeah.

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These fools don't know about how you endorse.

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What can I say? 7 years straight, like. Yeah, separate me, no way. But that life is strange. Kinetic trash has never been time and exuberant minds on play. Separate me, no way. But that life is strange.

Hey, I'm Steve from Misty Lanes, recording engineer and producer based in Sydney. I love 2SER because it supports truly independent artists and gives a real platform to us local musicians, unlike any other radio station we have here in Sydney.

Nat Pavlovich from the album Big Heart. This one features Buffy Duffy. It's called You're Good. Yeah, you are. I've always said that. Here's some Norah Jane and More Love. This one's called Distracted. 2SER Breakfast.

0: Norah Jane, More Love from the album Godspeed. This one's called Distracted. It was a feature album a couple of weeks back. It was awesome. It's been brought to my attention that seeing as we've got Will joining us shortly with the Community Armchair, that we might need to celebrate some things to do with New York. No better way to do that than with the dynamic duo of Premier and Guru, aka Gangster, the place where we dwell. 2SER Breakfast.
1: New York, New York is where we live and we're thorough. Never taking shorts because Brooklyn's the borough. East of Uptown to Queens and the Bronx. Long Island and Jersey get as fly as they want. But I must tell you, where we rest is no joke. So let me break it down to sections for your slow folks. Fort Greene, Bed-Stuy, Flatbush, Brownsville, Brown Heights in East New York, or be down till Medina takes respect for the styles we bring. Cause in Brooklyn we be into our own thing. Atlantic Terminals, Red Hook, Bushwick. Come to Brooklyn front and you'll get mush quick. We ain't just known for flipping and turning our parties, but also for the take no bullshit hardies. On the subject of blackness, well let me share this. Brooklyn is the home for cultural awareness. So in all fairness, you could never compare this. Some good, some bad, little hope for the weak. Dangerous streets and Coney Island Beach. All this included when you go for a tour. Some can get scandalous and outright raw. When you step, step correct and watch where you move. We pay dues, so we ain't trying to lose. Here in Brooklyn, the home of the black and the beautiful. For a rough rap sound, ain't a place more suitable. Other cities claim this, and others claim that. But let me give some props to the place where we be at. B-R-O-O-K-L-Y-N. I came in for a visit, and ever since then, I've been incorporated with select personnel right here in Brooklyn. The place where we dwell.

0: Brooklyn, New York is the best. Don't be afraid to venture over the bridge. Although you may run into some wild ass kids, take the J train, the D or the A if you did. And the 2, 3, 4, or 5 also comes here. There's so much to see, cause Brooklyn's historic. Fools act jealous, but you have to ignore it. So I just lounge with the fat clientele out here in Brooklyn, the place where we dwell.
1: Way up in Brooklyn.
2: You know the place. You know the place.
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4: Good morning, I'm Laura Devoy. Affordability is improving, but experts say challenges remain in the housing market. New figures from Cotality show home values remained flat in May. There was a small drop in median dwelling values in Sydney, Melbourne and Canberra. Perth had the highest rise at 1.5%. Tim Lawless from Cotality told the ABC while prices are starting to come down, higher interest rates are a challenge for buyers.
5: Affordability is clearly improving as prices come down, but

0: as manufacturing has declined. It says governments must take control to both accelerate and manage the gas transition. Damaging winds are forecast to affect three states this morning. Severe weather warnings have been issued for much of southern Australia, stretching from the Western Australian coast to central Victoria. The Bureau of Meteorology says a cold front is sweeping across WA into South Australia today, bringing wind gusts up to 110 kilometres per hour. The Rural Doctors Association of Australia has joined calls for all Australians to actively commit to reconciliation. The association says it is well positioned to deliver on outcomes for better health, education and other factors for First Nations people. Association President Dr. Sarah Chalmers spoke to National Radio News about what community leaders like doctors or health professionals can do.
1: Are seen as leaders in their communities, and we think that by using their influence in the organisations that they work for and in their everyday conversations and consultations, that contributing to reconciliation for Aboriginal and Torres Strait Islander peoples in Australia is a really important thing to do.
0: Nearly 800 people have been arrested after more than 200 people were injured in clashes between football fans and police in France. The clashes broke out after Paris Saint-Germain won the Champions League final yesterday. The government says 57 police officers were injured. Scenes in Paris early this morning were jubilant as players and President Emmanuel Macron gathered at the Eiffel Tower for victory celebrations. Turning to sport, the West Coast Eagles have secured their fourth win of the AFL season. They defeated Essendon 12-13-85 to 8-7-55. Coach Andrew McWalter says his team is moving in the right direction.
2: So I think we knew the Bombers, the week they've had, they were going to come out and be really fierce and competitive. And I thought we matched them probably and beat them in that in the first 10 or 15 minutes of the game.
0: Meantime, GWS continued its form with a 19-5-119-9-16-70 win over Melbourne. Fremantle remains on top of the AFL ladder, 4 points ahead of Sydney. And in cycling, Jonas Vingegaard has won the Giro d'Italia. The victory sees him complete the Grand Tour trilogy, that is, the Giro d'Italia, the Tour de France and the Vuelta a España. Australian Jai Hindley finished third, Michael Storer was seventh, Ben O'Connor 16th and Chris Harper 17th.
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4: 5 after 7, 2SER Breakfast. Danny Chifley here with you. Is it still cold out there? You better believe it's still cold. They say it's 9.5 degrees here at the 2SER studios, but it feels like 6 degrees. And out west, they say it's 4.5 degrees in Penrith right now, but it feels like 3 degrees. That's cold. We're going to be similar conditions at the early hours of the morning all this week, but it will get up to like 19 degrees in the city and out west today. There is the potential of a late shower or two, not too much rain, but might just be a little bit. And I think that's going to be the story for the week, for the days ahead, according to the Bureau of Meteorology. We were looking at sort of highs hovering between like 18 degrees and 21 degrees all throughout the week. The potential of couple of showers here and there, just a few mils of rain spotting about here and there, but mostly sunny slash partly cloudy days for the foreseeable future. That seems nice, right? On the roads at the moment, Woodville Road approaching Oxford Street in Guildford, there's a breakdown there. Northbound traffic is affected. A good friend, Will, is going to join us shortly for this week's edition of the Community Armchair. Will has been looking at the world of sport. There is a lot happening in the world of sport, as our friends there at the National Radio News can attest. And Will will be joining us shortly to go through just some of that here on 2SER Breakfast. He's a group called Societ 25. A song called Hayal on a radio station called 2SER. And a program called 2SER Breakfast with Danny Chifley. Good morning.

0: Hi, this is Casey, producer for 2SER's Wednesday Drive. I love 2SER for supporting all the local music scenes and all the awesome new music it puts me onto.
1: 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This is 2SER Breakfast. Some Black Truth rhythm band for you now. This one's called Saved a Musician.

0: This is the Black Truth Rhythm Band. A song called Save the Musician. I mean, while you're at it, why not save the radio stations that are playing these musicians? This is 2SER Breakfast. Get a love, 2SER.com, to share that love. Yeah, look at the time. It's about a quarter after seven on a Monday morning. You know what time it is. Time to talk sport with Will as part of the Community Armchair. Good morning, Will. How are you?
1: I'm going good, Danny.
0: You've returned. You've calmed down after State of Origin Game 1 to talk about all things sport this morning. And, of course, you've said to me, we've got to talk about it.
1: I think it's fair to say on Wednesday night I was in a catatonic delusion. honestly, there is nothing more in the sports world other than maybe the New York Mets that stresses me out more than being a Blues fan. I'm so serious. I was running around my living room, and I won't reveal other details, but I was lying on the floor genuinely praying. I was praying.
0: You would be talking about the anatomy of the comeback. The Blues defeat the Maroons 22-20.
1: Was the Kalen Ponga hit on Tola Tau Kola a send-off?
0: Oh.
1: I'm not sure, and so many people have done a lot of pontificating on it, but even if it was or wasn't a send-off, have you considered that I have no more shame left as a Blues fan?
0: I have considered that.
1: I have no shame. No more.
0: I consider
1: that. In all seriousness, New South Wales were not good until the field opened up after the send-off. The discipline was horrid, and the communication on defense was very poor. They got lucky in this game. However, Nathan Cleary had his best game in the Blues jersey by far. They don't come back, even with a man up, if he doesn't take over. Despite all that joy, things have to change. We can't fool ourselves into thinking the comeback doesn't require change. Stephen Crichton had a rough game, and I think he should be dropped potentially for Bradman Best or even Casey McLean, who had himself a fine debut. And Jacob Carraz should come in for Cola's absence. Strange, man. He was magnificent in his debut.
0: The doctor.
1: And he should start. Simple as that.
0: Second on the fast four, it's an historic Blues wash. The New South Wales Blues women defeat the Queensland Maroons, women 12-4 to claim the Shield.
1: The first ever series sweep in State of Origin women's history and the first by any New South Wales side since 2000. What a Blues team this was. The experience, the structure, the elite coaching, and the superstar talent all came together to create a historic moment. Word to Isabel Kelly and Jamie Frazard, who were fantastic all series long and capped it off with tries. Yasmin Meeks won the inaugural Katrina Fanning Medal for Player of the Series. What a side. Queensland were gutsy and talented all series long, but didn't quite have the experience in the final moments.
0: Go the Blues. All right, third on the fast floor, 10 months over in 80 minutes. St. George Illawarra defeat the Brisbane Broncos 30-26.
1: Coming back to club football, are my eyes deceiving me?
0: What is this I see before me?
1: The Dragons winning a football game in the year of our Lord 2026, one that they dominated and deserved to win? Did Doctor Strange put us in an alternate reality?
0: Answer him, Ethan.
1: That was a great performance by the Red V. They played a free-flowing, creative attack a la their opponents.
0: Yeah.
1: But the added tenacity and chaos came into the mix as they really worked well under the high ball. As for the Broncos, that is the quintessential loss for the 2026 Broncos. 16 errors, 36 missed tackles, 19 ineffective tackles, and 3 interceptions thrown by Adam Reynolds personally. Just a torrid afternoon for the Broncos all over the park. Defensively, they looked shot again despite the returns of Payne Haas and Brendan Piacura. The tried and tested final 15-minute comeback had run out of trinkets as they left it too late, and the footy gods gave the Dragons fans a break.
0: For once.
1: My goodness, that fan base needed something. Dragons travel to face the Cronulla Sharks for the Princess Highway Derby while the Broncos stay home to host the Gold Coast Titans.
0: Fourth and final on the Fast Four, an October preview. The Penrith Panthers narrowly defeat the Aotearoa Warriors 20-18.
1: What a game this was. Both teams flexed respected their quality and structure and showed why they're both in the league's top echelon. Such a close game anywhere you looked. The stat sheet, the eye test, and the plays just had both sides wearing each other down. It was only in the key moments where the Waz lost it. The final product of their finishing and the defensive lapses of Afuanina Comperera, who jammed in twice to allow a deadly finisher in Paul Alamadi to score in the corner. If you give the Panthers an inch, they'll take a mile of two competition points right from you. Panthers host the West Tigers while the Warriors get the bye.
0: And before you head on out of here, both the NBA Finals and the NHL Stanley Cup Final matchups have been sorted. What's the lowdown?
1: In the NBA Finals, the San Antonio Spurs defeated the Oklahoma City Thunder in Game 7 of the Western Conference Finals yesterday to advance to their first NBA Finals since 2014, and they will meet your beloved New York Knicks.
0: Bing bong!
1: Who made mincemeat of the Cleveland Cavaliers in the Eastern Conference Finals. And that bing bong, for those who don't know, is the subway. The Knicks haven't appeared in an NBA Finals since 1999, where they faced the Tim Duncan-led San Antonio Spurs and haven't won the title since 1972. Victor Wembanyama and Jalen Brunson on either side will be the headliners who can come through for their franchise. We'll have to wait and see.
0: Bing bong!
1: And over in the ice hockey, the Stanley Cup Final will feature the Vegas Golden Knights and the Carolina Hurricanes battling it out for the ultimate prize. Vegas will look to win their second cup in franchise history. Their first came in 2023, and Carolina will also look to win their second, with their first coming last time they were in the final in 2006. Both teams will look to use their physical forecheck to earn chances for their wealth of attacking talent. Look out for Vegas captain Mark Stone and Carolina superstar Seth Jarvis to have massive impacts in this series. Hurricanes head coach Rod Brind'Amour knows all about the cup. He captained this very same Hurricanes franchise to the cup in 2006.
0: Las Vegas is in the desert, right?
1: Yes, it is.
0: And they've got a really great ice hockey team.
1: They do. They came into the NHL in 2017 and have only missed the playoffs once.
0: So the winner is air conditioning.
1: Yeah,
0: thanks, Will.
1: It might well be. HVAC purveyors across America will be celebrating.
0: See you next week, mate.
1: See you then.
0: Here's some Charlie Chimmy, Ven Picard, the name of this one. 2SER Breakfast. Bing bong!

Charlie Chimmy from the Disco Chimmy album, Ven Pakar, the name of this one. It's 2SER Breakfast. Danny Chifley here with you. I get to talk to a lot of people who are knowledgeable about the world of music and know a thing or two and have opinions. Some of these opinions say, you know what the best Australian band of the 21st century is? Well, that'd be Eddie Current Suppression Ring. I spoke to Mikey Young from Eddie Current Suppression Ring last Friday. I didn't say that to him. I just said, hey, I like your band. I like your new album. It's called In Light of Recent Events. It is your feature album this week on 2SER. This one from it is called My World. Eddie Current Suppression Ring are back!

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There's a group called Young Lovers, a song called The Tower. Now, you see, Young Lovers, that is the combination of Jodie Phyllis, formerly co-front woman of the Clouds and so many other bands, and Dean Stanton. The Tower is the name of that one. Now, if you're looking for that online, the Young Lovers is like Carl Jung, the philosopher. So J-U-N-G, Lovers, if you're wanting to find that online. That's funny. And before that, of course, was Eddie Current's Suppression Ring. Song by them called My World. Eddie Current's Suppression Ring are your feature album artists this week here on 2SER for their new album In Light of Recent Events. And both those songs, just two awesome examples of why Australian music is the best in the nation. And I went back down from that comment. I stand by it. Forecast for today. It's bloody cold out there at the moment, let me tell you. Chilly as, bro. They say it's like 9 degrees here at the 2SER studios, but it feels like 6. But spare a thought for those out west in Penrith at the moment. I reckon it's like 6 degrees there at the moment, but feels like 3. Not even 3. 2.9 degrees. Should be a pretty all right day, though. It'll get up to about 19 degrees. It'll be sunny. There is the chance that there might be a late shower or two, but won't be too much rain in it. And that is going to be basically the tail of the tape for the rest of the week. A week where it'll be bloody freezing overnight and in the morning, but then really nice days with the chance of a little bit of scattered rain here or there. So these are perfect winter conditions at the moment on the roads. Macquarie Street near Hawkesbury Valley Way. Some heavy traffic conditions there because of a crash. All directions of traffic are affected. Woodville Road approaching Oxford Street in Guildford. There's a breakdown there. Northbound traffic is affected. It's a Monday morning on 2SER Breakfast. This means we're going to snackademic real soon. Going to have academics rocking on in to the 2SER Breakfast studios to explain stuff to me. And Lord knows I need it explained. At length. I hear some Gitkin now from the album When the Southern Winds Wail. A song called Call My Name. 2SER Breakfast.

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2: Back the funk. Hi, I'm Vanessa GT. I'm a producer and presenter for Wednesday Drive. I love 2SER because of the incredible people I have met here, interviewing them and getting to learn a little bit more about their passions and their incredible knowledge from science all the way through to history. And of course, I love the amazing music.
3: And here's some more amazing music for you on 2SER. A local group called Bone Twister. This one by them is called Clone Alone.

That's a local group called Bone Twister. A song called Clone Alone. And that'll about do me. That rules. That rips. That's awesome. That's one of those situations in which a person has written a song, a band that started off as a solo act and has expanded outwards, has Bone Twister. I mean, technically a solo project, but you can't make that much noise without having some homies to help here and there. But anyway, that's one of those things you can hang your hat on that track. You can be like, hey, listen to this song I made, and then you listen to it, and then you're like, you know what? You know what? You probably don't need to do anything more there in the world of music because you've been to the mountaintop and you can now look down upon all of us just knowing that you've created an excellent track. That one's called Clone Alone. We're going to go from some Bone Twister into some Blockbuster in a second. Blockbuster, another awesome local group, a duo, if you will, but another duo doesn't mind letting the homies come on board and help them out doing their thing. They've recently put out a new mixtape. It's called Block Tape 99. It rules. They joined us last week. We discussed it. And I'm going to play a cut from it in just a second. But I do need to let you know that coming up shortly on this week's edition of Snackademics, which is just around the corner, Chris Hall from the UTS Faculty of Law. He's an educator, a researcher. He's doing a PhD researching emerging forms of journalism on YouTube. And he'll be joining us very shortly. And I reckon this song is just the song to welcome Chris. It's called 1999. When I don't even think we had any YouTube. Take it away, Blockbuster, to SCR Breakfast. 99.

0: academics.
1: People are using YouTube for news now more than ever, and with so many people receiving their news from non-mainstream sources like YouTube, it's important to understand the nature of what content creators are providing to news audiences. Chris Hall from the UTS Faculty of Law is an educator, a researcher whose teaching revolves around media theory, media law and media politics. He's at the business end of his PhD researching emerging forms of journalism on YouTube. And joining us now is Snacademics on 2SER Breakfast Morning. Chris, how are you?
2: Good, thanks. How are you? Thanks for having me.
1: My absolute pleasure. How's it all going with the PhD?
2: It's
1: going okay?
2: Dangerous question. No, it's going okay. It's going very well. I've got great supervisors.
1: Shit. And I'm sure they're listening at the moment. So is this a good or a bad thing that people are using YouTube for news now more than ever? Is it inevitable?
2: I think that it's not necessarily whether it's good or bad that's my focus. It's what are people actually consuming is my kind of focus.
1: Yeah.
2: And what I've found is that there are YouTubers that are producing quality public interest journalism.
1: Oh, good.
2: And that's good.
1: Yes.
2: So generally, I think there's this kind of assumption from a lot of people that YouTube is just full of rubbish. And probably in terms of, say, journalism, that's mostly the case.
1: Yeah.
2: But it's not entirely the case. And so the fact that there is quality public interest journalism on YouTube is an interesting finding.
1: Yeah.
2: And one of the things that I've found is that a lot of independent YouTubers have evolved into producing that kind of content because of market demand.
1: Because
2: people are on YouTube, they're searching for quality information that they can trust, but in a way that is comfortable for them at home on YouTube.
1: Yeah.
2: And so it's public interest journalism that is using the norms and using the common practices of YouTubers.
1: Okay, so they didn't set out to be journalists. They just realised after being on YouTube and being a YouTuber that the way to attract an audience was to be there offering journalism.
2: And that's right. And so a lot of them started by doing educational videos about their area of expertise.
1: Yeah.
2: Could have been like engineering, for example, or economics. And then there'll be some kind of news event happening that they would give their take on through their experience.
1: Their specific lens.
2: Yeah, and then that got lots of views. And then they started doing more and more of that.
1: Okay. Is there any sort of any particular creators that you're looking at?
2: So in Australia, one of the ones I'm looking at is Friendly Geordies. Also looking at Punters Politics. But I interviewed 20 YouTubers from various countries.
1: Yeah.
2: And
1: okay, so I don't know much about Friendly Geordies. I was under the impression that Friendly Geordies was originally a comedian, but has pivoted to being a journalist and political commentator.
2: So this is, I think, one of kind of approaches that I have is not label, say, Friendly Geordies, or not label people as journalists or not journalists or comedians or something, but rather I'm looking at what they're doing and what they're producing and asking the question of, is it journalism? And so I'm not really as interested in giving a person a label.
1: Yeah.
2: Rather, I'm looking at what they're doing and how they're doing it and what they're producing. And this is interesting because it came out in my interviews with these YouTubers that there's a general identity crisis in terms of their professional identity.
1: Yeah.
2: In that they struggle to say what their job is. and most of them don't default to journalist. Most of them reluctantly accept YouTuber, but they don't like
1: calling
2: themselves YouTubers for because it attaches them to the company.
1: What do they want to be, content creator or something?
2: Content creator is said to be too vague for what they actually do. So it's interesting that. And so I think sidestepping this idea of what's their job title and focusing on their actions and their content is a better approach.
1: Okay, then I guess with the access that everyone has, there's basically anyone with an internet computer, internet connection can be a YouTuber. And I guess the critical question is, can we all be journalists?
2: So if a journalist is somebody who produces quality journalism, then yes.
1: Then yes.
2: Basically, yes. And I think that one of the ways people could be successful in this is by, say, going to university, developing some kind of expertise in a topic area, and then using that as part of their lens onto how to explain current events or news in the world and go from there. And I think that's actually more sustainable than if you want to be a YouTube star and do like pranks or some other stuff.
1: Something else
2: like,
1: hilarious. Yeah,
2: that's a dime a dozen. It's being done kind of thing.
1: Well, thank God. I'm glad you said that the sort of a tertiary education is an important step in this. Because
2: yes.
1: I didn't want to have to take your research and go to my university and demand a refund and say, look, you could have just set me up in a YouTube channel and I would have been good to go as a journalist. What do you make me do all these essays for? Has your research into emerging forms of journalism on YouTube meant that you have pivoted from being a studier of this to being a journalist yourself?
2: Well, it's more that I've pivoted to creating my own YouTube channel and as a hedge to academia. So I tried to put into practice some of the lessons I've learning in my research in terms of research communication.
1: Yeah.
2: And that's so far, I haven't gone viral. So,
1: well, hopefully this might be the first step. Chris Alford of the UTS Faculty of Law, an educator, a researcher studying media theory, media law, media politics, and I guess on YouTube you're probably, I don't know, firing watermelons out of a cannon or something.
2: Yeah,
1: like
2: that's
1: that.
2: Right. Just to get the views.
1: Thanks so much for joining us on Snackademics.
2: Thank you for having me.
1: Here's Samela Thompson for you now on 2SER Breakfast. Promise to keep the name of this one 10 to 8. Feeling great on a Monday morning.

Hi there. My name's Burko. I've been a volunteer at 2SER for 35 years and have presented the station's weekly new music program, Static, for the last 34 years. What I love about 2SER and what I get out of the station, both as a volunteer and as a listener, is its uniqueness. It's an island of interesting ideas, esoteric music, informed discussions, and above all, community. In a world where so much music consumption nowadays comes from commercial entities or algorithms, as a listener to 2SER, it's that idiosyncratic, curatorial nature of our music shows that I find interesting and inspiring.

The wonderful Emma Donovan, who we've described on this radio program as being a national treasure, and we still feel that way about us, from Emma's new album, Take Me to the River, a cover of classic soul songs, and Emma, I would suggest, makes them her own. News is coming up in just a couple of minutes' time. To get us there, Genesis Owusu, Life Keeps Going.

0: effects of financial stress.
1: It can cause conflict and communication problems, while also leading some people to withdraw and pull back from their relationships and regular kind of social activities. It can help to name the money stress, treat it as an external issue you're facing together. Take a moment to calm down before you talk it through.
0: More Australians are being encouraged to participate in the National Bowel Cancer Screening Program. Data shows fewer than half of Australians are completing the free at-home test. Bowel cancer is the nation's second deadliest cancer, but if detected early, more than 90% of cases can be treated successfully. Cancer Council Australia CEO Jacinta Redden says lifting the participation rate to 60% could save around 84,000 lives by 2040.
2: Bowel cancer can develop without symptoms or family history, so it's really important for people between 45 to 74 to take part in bowel cancer screening, even if you feel you're healthy.
0: Artificial intelligence is helping to keep an eye on Australia's wildlife. Researchers from the University of Queensland have developed a tool which can quickly analyse millions of images taken by hidden wildlife cameras. The platform will help to detect rare and elusive species, identify if native species are declining, assess if invasive species management is effective, and track biodiversity changes. Researchers say better data use can directly improve conservation outcomes. Turning to sport, two uncapped players have been named in Australia's squad for the upcoming FIFA World Cup. Coach Tony Popovich has today finalised his 26-player squad. Christian Volpato and Titi Yenge are both in line to make their international debut. Matt Ryan and Matthew Lecky have been selected for their fourth World Cup, while 17 players are set to attend their first. The tournament gets underway in Mexico, the US and Canada next week.
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4: World Cup, huh? Who knew? That's wild. 2SER Breakfast, 5 after 8 on a Monday morning. Thank you so much to everyone who's gone to the website love2ser.com. It's a hub of love for this here radio station, this here community radio station that is 2SER. Our future is hanging in the balance at the moment, according to people that I've been talking to. I go up to people who are like in the upper echelons of 2SER, and I say to them stuff like, how's it hanging? And they will say, in the balance. So I'm a bit scared, but I know that there's a lot of love out there for this here radio station. And if you haven't already got online to the website and let us know about your love, well, tarry not. Get there now, love2ser.com. Websites are open now. The forecast for today. Oh, it's going to be a sunny day, reaching 19 degrees. There is a very, very slight chance of a late shower or two. There won't be too much rain. And today will be a microcosm, an example for what the rest of the week is going to be like. It's going to get up to nice temperatures like 19, 21, 22 degrees. It's going to be absolutely freezing in the morning. And there might just be a drop or two of rain here or there. Talking about how freezing it is right now. We've discussed sort of like here at the 2SER studios, they say it's 10 degrees, but it feels like 5 degrees. Out west, it was feeling like 3 degrees a bit earlier. It's getting a bit warmer there. It's about 8 degrees at Penny right now. On the roads at the moment, I mean, there's a couple of things that you need to look out for. Bunurong Road approaching Beauchamp Road in Matraville. There's a breakdown there. One of two northbound lanes are closed. My apologies if my pronunciation of Beauchamp Road was a little bit French, a little bit ooh-la-la. Beauchamp Road, maybe is what that street is called. Woodville Road approaching Oxford Street in Guildford. There's a breakdown there. Northbound traffic is affected. Season 2 from Now Melbourne. We've got a new album out called Power of Now. Say that videos are gone. And I tend to agree. 2SER Breakfast 0468 44 1073 is the text line. 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

Celebrating the release of his debut novel, Songwriters on the Run, Robert Forster, co-founder of the Go-Betweens and the award-winning author, will be launching his book at the Sydney Opera House on Tuesday, June 2nd. Set in 1991, Songwriters on the Run takes readers into the netherworld of Australia's independent music scene for a rollicking joyride. On the night, Robert will recount the creation of his book, read key scenes, and sing songs central to the plot. Robert Forster, Songwriters on the Run book launch. The Utzon Room, Sydney Opera House, Tuesday, June 2nd. 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

Seeker Jade. That's new from them. It's called Cold Water. You're on 2SER Breakfast. Danny Chifley here with you. Where it's a bit cold. Don't want the cold water today, right? Because of these cold temperatures. I think it's things like that. It's the humanistic approach that you only receive on 2SER Breakfast that's coming to you live and local. That's mean there's been such a connection between this program and the wider community. You know, that's discussions that people have about weather. And now I have them on a half-hourly basis. And it's just like, gee, that love that connection there. And the fact that I know what's going on in the world. Like our One Nation's primary vote continues to climb and now leads against both major parties. Of course, to polling. We've always trusted polling. Good to see that we're once again becoming America 10 years late. Feature album this week is the new one from Eddie Current, Suppression Ring. It's called In Light of Recent Things. In Light of Recent Events, which is a recent thing. Look, I love Eddie Current's Suppression Ring. Mikey from Eddie Current's Suppression Ring was our guest last Friday here on 2SEO, chatting about their new album, the latest chapter of one of the nation's most accomplished acts. Eddie Current's Suppression Ring back for 2026 and electric as ever. They're going to be playing at Tumbalong Nights on the evening of 12th of June. It's part of the Vivid Celebrations. It's their first full Sydney show in more than 15 years. And they're not going to be waiting around to do their second show on local soil in more than 15 years. They're going to be back at the Factory Theatre on the evening of Friday, 3rd of July. Got Greta now on the bed, wet and bad boys there in tow for that one. Art is the joy of Eddie Current's Suppression Ring. In light of recent events, then you and your feature album this week on 2SER. This one from it's called Ulterior Motives. 2SER Breakfast.

0: 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The fifth record from the cult nah Melbourne rockers is a triumphant return to jagged, propulsive garage and minimalist DIY punk. In Light of Recent Events by Eddie Current's Suppression Ring. 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
1: Hi, I'm Evan from Celluloid Dreams, Wednesday nights at 7:30, where film nerds rule. I love 2SER for the music, the community, and the voices you won't hear anywhere else.

0: This is a local artist called Watson. A song called My Cats. It's about Watson's cats. This is 2SER Breakfast. Danny Chifley here with you. But lots of new programming coming your way on 2SER, including a new program Monday evenings here on the station. It's called Aloha Freaky Alumni. It's on at Mondays at 7 p.m. It's presented by Robbie Buck. It's Robbie Buck's return to 2SER. There's a reboot of his cult music program, Aloha Freaky Mondays, which aired on 2SER during the 1990s. It features a rotating cast of former 2SER volunteers and friends. Last Monday, they were joined by Sarah McDonald and the wonderful Nicola Joseph. And it was so good, we just had to listen to it again.
1: Dr. Nicola Joseph is with you this evening. She's a media and education specialist.
2: Did you call me doctor?
1: I did.
2: I'd never say that.
3: Dr. Fret, doctor.
2: How did you find out?
1: I did. I do my research. Nicola
3: Dr.
1: is with
3: alumni.
1: Us.
3: Dr. Alumni.
1: We're all doctors here at Aloha Freaky Alumni. But doctors of what? That's the problem. Can I ask you about, because you've done so many other things, but I do want to fast forward to now and to 2SER and to the headwinds that it's facing. And I guess ask you the question, is there a case for a community station like 2SER in Sydney in 2026 being funded by universities? And if there is, what is that case?
2: For me, the really important part of the radio station within the university, and I'm not even just talking about journalism students, I'm talking about all students, that it's one of the few places where students can come together in a social way, but also be doing something that challenges their ideas. My background is Lebanese, but, you know, I would not have met Aboriginal people and had so much involvement in that movement of Aboriginal media, Indigenous media. I would not have had that contact without community radio. I wouldn't know as many Pacific Islanders, Africans, refugees, you know, people from all over the world, that I've met them through community radio, and they've really shaped my outlook on the world, the way I see the world. I think it's about as much about that. I've had quite a bit of time as well teaching international students, because we know that universities now have, you know, large groups of international students, and certainly for them it's a really astonishing way to find out about Australia and its diversity. It's not something that they would necessarily. So in a way it helps them to kind of socialize into the country, but also just to actually understand that, you know, it is an incredibly diverse country. And we usually find this at a community radio station. So it's quite hard to find another organization like a community radio station where so many disparate groups come together. People from all walks come together and are under that same roof.
3: Absolutely. It's about community, diversity of community, and those communities connecting with each other. And I think in a world that's just losing so much of that, it's more relevant than ever, really.
1: Yeah.
0: It is indeed. It's from last week's edition of Aloha Freaky Alumni. It's on again from 7 p.m. this evening. That was Nicola Joseph there catching up with host of Aloha Freaky Alumni, Robbie Buck, and guest Sarah McDonald about the importance of community radio. We think it's important here at 2SER Breakfast and hope that you do too.

swap meet there from South Australia. They were in town last weekend playing a show, one of those free shows at Tumbalong Park there as part of Vivid. And shout-outs to you if you got a chance to catch that. That one by them is called To See You, and that is a jam. Stylized as the number two, capital C, capital U, spaces between each swap meet there, taking their cues as to identifying their songs from the great man, the purple one, Prince. Shout-outs to Nate, who's been in touch on the text line there, just in regards to my pronunciation of what I thought was Beauchamp Road in Matraville. Nate's been in touch to let me know that his old man, who grew up in Botany, pronounces it Beecham Road, and that I need to reassess my life accordingly. Thank you, Nate. Love your work. Love all the listeners and lovely people texting in on 0468 441073. Love our community. Here's Mulga Bore Hard Rock. Big Train, the name of this one. To SER Breakfast. Thanks, Nate.

0: Hey there, it's Ruby, and I am the host of Reverie. I love 2SER because it has helped me to discover so many new artists and new bands that I would never have listened to on my own. I've met so many lovely people. It's been such a warm and welcoming space, and I feel like the connections I've made here have and will last a lifetime. I love 2SER so much.
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Horatio Luna from Narm, Melbourne, of the 3070 Collective, amongst other things. A dude who started off as a bass player and can now do everything and has a new album out called Action Reaction. That one from it is called Porto Banger, which is what a banging song is when it's got Portuguese influences. Shout-outs to local artists doing awesome stuff and making international connections. Shout-outs to Portugal. Our 2SR Breakfast spoke to Cristiano Ronaldo, captain of the Portuguese football team, who are, of course, competing as part of the upcoming World Cup. Their first game is going to be against the Democratic Republic of the Congo on 18th of June. That'll be on at 3 in the morning. So we'll follow that one up here on 2SER Breakfast with some close analysis of that game. We spoke to Captain Cristiano Ronaldo about Portugal in the 2026 World Cup. Our question to Ronaldo was, are you stoked to be in the World Cup? He said, fully. We didn't feel there was any need to go any further with that interview. Covered all bases. The forecast for today. Be a sunny day for the most part. It'll reach about 19 degrees in the city and out west. Significantly cooler than that at the moment, but don't worry. It'll get warm. There could be the possibility of a late shower or two. There won't be too much rain in it, but might be a little bit there. And that is basically going to be the trend for this week weather-wise, where it's going to be bloody cold overnight and in the early mornings. And then be rather nice days with a couple of days, might be a spot of rain or two, like overnight tonight, maybe on Friday. But perfect winter conditions in the meantime. On the roads at the moment, Windsor Road at Campbell Street in Northmead, there's a crash there. One of three southbound lanes is closed. Nothing else is showing up, which means I don't have the opportunity to say Beauchamp Street or Beecham Street in Matraville. We may never get a resolution on that. Thank you to Nate, who got in touch on the text line, though. If you'd like anything pronounced incorrectly, just text it through to 0468 441073. It would be my honour and pleasure to sort that out for you. I really should have, in hindsight, maybe have mispronounced Cristiano Ronaldo's name when interviewing on behalf of 2SER Breakfast. I'm sure another opportunity will arise at some stage. Here's Hunks and His Punks. This one's called Dead to Me. 2SER Breakfast.

0: Nobody knows the poison he pours. Break all the minds and open all the doors.
1: He's gone.
0: I bet he's left his soul somewhere in Hollywood.

0: 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The last time I saw him, I knew he was gonna crack.
1: He's gone.
0: Yeah, he's in disguise, but I could still see those eyes.
1: He's gone.
0: And I never heard.

Hi, Vinnie Ramone here. I'm into my 19th year as host of The Outpost here at 2SER. I absolutely love presenting the show each week, playing a diverse mix of predominantly Americana music and supporting the Sydney indie music scene. I love that 2SER is an independent broadcaster. Our specialist music shows are not playlisted, keeping it all very real.

Love this song. It's Orange Tone with Silk Loom on 2SER Breakfast. Danny Chifley here with you, 20 to 9 on a Monday morning. And what do you know? A new challenger emerges in the form of Alex from Brighton Lesands. So we've had some discussion here this morning. I originally called a road there in Matraville, or goes through Matraville. I called it Beauchamp Road. I thought that might be the correct way to say it, but I was worried it was a little bit Frenchy, a little bit ooh-la-la, as they say, like if you don't live in France. I mean, if you've ever been to France, it's absolutely beautiful. The people are lovely, the wine and cheese, it's all amazing. But still, I guess sort of patriotism and whatnot means we need to give them a bit of stick. But anyway, Nate from Botany texted in. His dad has lived in Botany all his life, and he reckons it's Beecham Street. But then the new challenger emerged in the form of Alex from Brighton Lesands. He says, no, it's Beauchamp Road. As in Duke Nukem lives on Beauchamp. Well, they don't say that. The locals say, we're going to Larpa. We're going by Beauchamp Road. Right. And so the reasoning for that from Alex from Brighton Lesands is the BEAU at the start of Beecham Beauchamp Beauchamp Road is Beau as in like in the start of beautiful. And I guess the CH in there is a hard K sound, Beauchamp. Anyway, that's what Alex from Brighton Lesands reckons. Beauchamp Road is the name of that one. And I'll tell you what, if it ever shows up on the traffic again, it will be identified by all three versions. Just so that no one is left confused on the roads. That's not our go here at 2SER Breakfast, not at all. Here's Stella C from the album Against the Rush. Decompression, the name of this one. 2SER Breakfast. 0468441073 is the text line. Let's all argue together about pronunciation. Best place for it.

0: Hey, I'm Tom, and I help produce a show here on 2SER called Level Up Down Under, but I'm also the tech. And what I love about this place is that it has taught me so much about how to keep a station running behind the scenes.
1: And that's why we continue to break stuff for you, Tom. This is 2SER Breakfast, and this is Laura Lay with Dreams Away.

This is Lorelei from the Hollow Boy album. That one's called Dreams Away. And tell you what, Bobo's getting into the thing as well. Beauchamp wrote, he feels it's a combination of two French words, beau, being short for beautiful, and champ, which is a field or plain. So, hey, this road is on a beautiful field or plain. And also, Darren from Randwick is in touch. He's like, oh, you got to put a Blenheim Street in Randwick into the mix? Now, Darren, I don't know if I pronounced that one correctly, because by a text, when you send a text message to someone, that sends them a message by form of text. Now, tell me to slow down if I'm going too fast for you right now. But that's what a text message is all about. It's a message in the form of text. And Darren from Randwick has sent me text that I think is pronounced Blenheim in Randwick, but apparently it's another one of those questionable pronunciations. Dear, I hope that there is no traffic incidences on Blenheim Road in Randwick. Go to the website love2ser.com. That's not connected with the mispronunciation of street names. I just thought I'd say it. Here's the Reds, Pinks and Purples for you now from their new album Acknowledge Kindness. A song called Emo Band. 2SER Breakfast.

Hey, Lucky Little from Self here, and I'm tuning in to give all of my love to 2SER. I'm an artist who performs in a Gold Coast rock band, and I love 2SER because they've always supported us. They support community music, and they support local music. They've given their love to us, so it's time for us to give our love to them.

Quarto Alto. Thief, the name of this one. I'm out of here. I'll be back from 6 a.m. tomorrow morning on the proviso that I don't become discombobulated and go missing on my way in, whether marooned in Matraville, lost in La Perouse, on Beauchamp Road, I mean Beecham Road, I mean Buchan Road, and the authorities can't help me because I'm on three different streets at once. That'll be the only thing stopping me from being here from 6 a.m. tomorrow morning. I am on these streets. Like I tell the cops all the time, you can find me hugging the block. You can find me posted on the caller, dealing nothing but community radio. 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Go to that website, love2ser.com. Lines are open now. I'll leave you in the capable hands of Will and Eva and the rest of the team from The Daily. The fight that they'll be fighting today is the one that says art is not dead. Art is alive. And you can find it on your radio on 107.3 FM from 9 till midday today. Speaking of radios, here's Radio Birdman. Monday Morning Gunk, the name of this one. Have yourselves a wonderful day, won't you? Bye.

0: A very good morning to you on this Monday. You are listening to The Daily Show on 2SER. Eva and Will with you this morning. Eva, good morning. It's great to be here with you.
1: Good morning, Will. How are you?
0: I'm very well, thank you. Now, I was just having a bit of a read of the news this morning, as I usually do, just, you know, seeing what I missed out on.
1: Catching yourself up.
0: Catching myself up, seeing what I missed out on the weekend. And I read this really interesting story that at the opening night of the La La Land live in concert in Sydney on the weekend, one of the musicians got really sick, like as the show was about to start. So they had to give a call out to the audience asking if there was anyone that could sight read music so they could suddenly step in.
1: Yeah.
0: But it turns out you were there in the audience.
1: I was there.
0: And this is big news, right, at the moment. But Eva, you were there in the audience.
1: I was there. So opening night of La La Land in concert, it was beautiful. La La Land is one of my favorite films. And I got to see it live with an orchestra playing on the big screen in the ICC in Darling Harbour.
0: Yeah.
1: It was such a beautiful night. And about midway through this wonderful evening, we had what's called an intermission, obviously.
0: Yeah.
1: And we went out. I was able to get my hands on a signed vinyl copy of the score, which is incredible. And I went back in about 40 minutes. The interval was about 40 minutes long, which I would say is a bit long.
0: That is long. Usually it's like 20 minutes, isn't it?
1: Yeah.
0: Yeah.
1: Something like that. Just a quick, you know, just a bit of time to quickly refresh, get a bite to eat, maybe something to drink, go to the toilet. So everybody started trickling back in because I think everyone was like a bit confused on why the interval was so long. And all the lights were still on. None of the orchestra was on the stage ready to go. And Justin Hurwitz, the composer, walks out. And everyone's like, oh, okay, this is our time to clap. And then people start clapping. And then he's like, I'm so sorry. I haven't ever done this. But can anyone sight read music really well? And everyone's like, what? This is so odd. And he's like, our keyboardist has fallen ill. We need someone to fill in. And I was like, is this a bit? Is this a comic, like a comedic bit?
0: Yeah.
1: I don't think this is real.
0: Yeah.
1: Anyway, turns out this guy.
0: Yeah. Sterling Nasser,
1: Sterling Nasser is his name.
0: 21-year-old university student.
1: He killed it. I think that I came to the realization that this was real.
0: Yeah.
1: When he sat down at the keyboard and there, he was like, you could see him.

0: because he was in like a blue shirt and everyone else was in black. Mm. Everyone else in the orchestra was wearing black.
1: So he did kind of stand out.
0: So he stood out. And at first, he didn't really, he wasn't keeping up, mm. I don't think. And then someone from the orchestra, like the percussionist, came over, whispered in his ear, helped him with his earpiece, caught him up.
1: Mm.
0: And then they kept on going. And then that song finished.
1: Mm.
0: And then someone else came over to, I was like, there's too much interaction. There's too much disruption for this to be fake.
1: Mm.
0: And it was real. And he did a little bit of improvisation.
1: Wow.
0: But he did such a good job.
1: Yeah.
0: Like, it was incredible.
1: Would you say he kind of really warmed up to it and got better?
0: Totally.
1: Yeah.
0: I think maybe the first 10 minutes, 15 minutes, I could tell he was very nervous.
1: Yeah.
0: I mean, as you would be.
1: Yeah.
0: But yeah, he eased into it. And there's a keyboard solo in one of the songs, and it's really quite an iconic solo.
1: Mm.
0: And the crowd, I tell you, went wild after he finished that solo because it was so incredible. Like the fact that he stood in to someone else's position and could play that well, it was amazing.
1: And that would have been the first and only time he had done that solo. He wouldn't have had practice doing it.
0: Exactly.
1: Because he was just sight reading.
0: I saw the article as well, and I think he said that he was a fan of the film, so there's potentially, but that's not something that you would just sit down and play at a piano.
1: No.
0: It's really quite hard.
1: Yeah. Well done to Sterling Nasser, the 21-year-old
0: Sterling
1: uni student from Sydney, a very talented person. And Eva, you're very lucky that you got to see all of that in person.
0: Totally.
1: It would have been quite a spectacular sight and quite spectacular to listen to as well.
0: I'd like to know if anyone else was there. You can text us on the 2SER text line 0468 44 1073. Let us know if you were at La La Land in concert over the weekend. There was shows happening on Saturday, on Sunday. There's actually a show happening tonight. Let us know if you have been, if you're going. Yeah.
1: Hopefully the keyboard player is feeling better. Otherwise, Sterling might have to call you in for a couple more nights.
0: Totally.
1: Now, it has just gone 10 past 9, so we will check weather and traffic for you, Eva.
0: It's going to be a sunny day today. There's a slight chance of a shower later tonight. It is currently 14 degrees in Sydney City and only 11 degrees in the west. It's going to reach only a maximum of 19 degrees today. Thank you, Will.
1: Thank you very much, Eva. Having a look at the roads, an earlier bus breakdown in DY Pittwater Road approaching Sturdy Street southbound. That has cleared and Pittwater Road is now flowing much better. But apart from that, the roads are looking pretty good. Stick around. We've got plenty more coming up for you. 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

0: Gia Margaret with Phenomenon. And before that, we had our Phoenix James with Without You.
1: Our next track is from the feature album of the week called In Light of Recent Events. It is by Eddie Current Suppression Ring, who are a garage rock group from Narm, Melbourne, who are named after an electrical component used in vinyl pressing plants. 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

0: That was Thundercat with Anakin Learns His Fate. And before that, we had a feature album track from our feature album of the week, which is In Light of Recent Events by Eddie Current Suppression Ring. 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Now, just in our break just then, Will and I got talking about our weekends and what we've been up to. Will has revealed he has broken a fence over the weekend. Will, can you please share? Give me some more details. I need to hear it.
1: Look, I'm consumed by guilt this morning because I did accidentally break a fence at my friend's house on Saturday.
0: How did this go down? Can you give us a little bit of a, a start to finish, just shortened story.
1: Yeah,
0: but how did this even come about?
1: That's a good question. I'm still trying to piece it together myself. But pretty much I ended up down the side of this house in between two houses, and the only way out was to kind of get under this fence, and I broke some of the panels. So when I say broke it, like it's not expensive damage, but it's still damaged.
0: Mm. So you fell down the side, or were you standing on top of the fence and then you fell on the inside?
1: No, I wasn't standing on top of anything. I just walked. Somehow I walked down the side of the house. But it's a mystery as to how I got there, because actually it's all fenced off, but only one of the fences is broken.
0: Right.
1: I'll be paying for the repairs.
0: So you couldn't get out of these, so you were stuck between two houses, mm-hmm. and the only way to get out was to break the fence. Were you calling out for help? Were you panicking in this moment?
1: I was panicking, but I wasn't calling out for help because I could see the way to get out was I just had to break some of the fence.
0: Yeah, but what if you could, like, crawl under the house in some way and come up around the other side?
1: I couldn't. There was no crawling. I was fenced in.
0: Quite literally. Yeah. Literally and metaphorically, some would say. Well, I'm still trying to piece together how you actually got in between the two houses.
1: We all are.
0: Right. Saturday night activities.
1: Yeah.
0: This actually reminds me of a time this is a similar sort of situation, but however, I can say hand on heart that I was not the one to do it. I went to my friend's birthday party at her parents' house. So her parents were nice enough to let her host a party at their house. And she had quite a few people over.
1: How old is she turning, can I ask?
0: 22.
1: Oh, it was the 22nd. Okay, yeah.
0: And I think she left the room for a little bit, and in between then and the mystery of the evening, a hole ended up in the wall. Someone had punched a hole into the wall of the house.
1: How did that happen?
0: Just where the staircase is, there was a big hole. Courtesy of someone's fist. Nobody owned up to it.
1: That's
0: Nobody
1: shocking.
0: Said, oh, so sorry, that was me. It was a complete accident. Nobody said anything. Everybody said, was very quiet. Her parents went around, and poor thing, she was trying to figure out who had done it. Nobody would say, sorry, I feel really bad about it. It was me. Nobody owned up to it.
1: That person is actually a really bad friend.
0: Well, I think at least you're owning up to the fence.
1: I did own up. The next morning, I immediately owned up.
0: Yeah.
1: I didn't wait to be asked. Straight away, I owned up because I felt really bad about it.
0: Yeah.
1: If you damage something at someone's house and they don't know who did it, you've got to own up. Be a good friend. It's just disrespectful.
0: No, totally. Yeah.
1: And if you don't know who did it, then you're always just questioning, all your friends. Which one of my friends broke something and just didn't have enough respect to tell me.
0: Exactly.
1: Yeah.
0: I think that this could absolutely be a topic of conversation. So let us know on the 2SER text line 0468 44 1073 if you've ever broken something at a party.
1: Yeah.
0: If you've been in a bit of a bad situation, have you owned up to it?
1: Yeah.
0: Or did you get away with it? Let us know. 0468 44 1073. We'd love to know your stories. Let's hear from Station Model Violence now. This is Learn to Hate. You're on 2SER.

0: Learn to Hate by Station Model Violence. Did you want to say something, Eva?
1: You came in hot just then, Will. I didn't expect you. Yes, that was Station Model Violence with Learn to Hate. Thank you so much for tuning in to 2SER 107.3. The time has just gone 9:30 a.m., which means it's time to have a look at your weather and traffic for today. It's going to be a very sunny day, a slight chance of a shower later tonight. It's currently 14 degrees in Sydney City and 12 degrees in Sydney's west. It's going to reach a maximum of 19 degrees today.
0: Thank you, Eva. Having a look at the traffic, no incidents to report of, which is very good news if you're out and about this morning. What have we got coming up, Eva?
1: Qtopia Sydney's Pride Fest returns with over 300 events to set the Oxford Street precinct. Stick around on 2SER to hear from one of this year's highlights, the one, the only cabaret sensation, Skank Sinatra. I'm very, very excited for this interview. Until then, we've got a track by Betty. This one's called North. Thanks so much for tuning in.

0: That was North by Betty. You're on the Monday Daily Show listening to 2SER 107.3. 2026 marks Qtopia Sydney's Pride Fest biggest year yet, with over 300 events to set to take over Sydney's Oxford Street precinct, and the very first time the festival will expand beyond the walls of Qtopia. Festival highlights will include dazzling cabaret performances from award-winning cabaret sensation Skank Sinatra. Good morning, Skank.
1: Good morning.
0: How are you?
1: Oh, it's fresh. It's a nice day here in Sydney. I'm feeling good.
0: It feels wrong to call you Skank. That
1: Excuse
0: feels like
1: me.
0: A...
1: I take it as a compliment. It's 2026. Thank you.
0: I love it. I love it. You're a headliner of this festival this year, including your show, Skank Sinatra, the name on everybody's lips. You really are the name on everybody's lips.
1: I am.
0: I think I should get used to calling you Skank.
1: Exactly. I think you just got to lean
0: name.
1: In. Lean in. I've been on the ABC. Hello. If they can handle it, I'm sure 2SER can handle it too.
0: So what does this festival mean to you?
1: Well, Pride Fest is an incredibly large festival for what it's made by people who put their blood, sweat and tears into bringing the arts to the LGBTQIA+ communities and their allies. It's my second year headlining with a Skank Sinatra show. And I'm totally excited for this year because it's just grown exponentially, and it's got, you know, Carly Fisher at the helm as the festival director. And she was extremely ambitious. And when she was explaining to me her dreams for 2026, I was like, okay, girl, keep dreaming. And we just had the launch event last night, and I was like, oh my God, she did it.
0: Oh my God, wow.
1: It's crazy. And Allegra Spender was there chatting and gave a speech, and there was just all the who's who of Sydney. It was cool, and it's happening, and I'm honoured to be a part of it.
0: Oh, wow. And opening night was last night. That's huge. Mm. So your show, Skank Sinatra, the name on everybody's lips, has actually won multiple awards, including Best Cabaret at the Adelaide Fringe Weekly Awards and the Newcastle Fringe, and you've literally sold out so many shows across Australia. Where did your love for cabaret stem from? How did we get here?
1: Well, I will just say the new show won in Adelaide, but it was my previous show that won in Newcastle Fringe, which mm-hmm. was Skank Sinatra 1, which is the one I did last year.
0: Amazing.
1: And this is a brand new show. So anyone who's seen a Skank Sinatra show before in Sydney, this is completely new. And it kind of ties in to answer your question, actually. I loved music theatre growing up, you know, classic, young, gay, just the way it is. And then at Whopper, the music theatre course, I found my love for cabaret because cabaret, you get to break the fourth wall. You get to be a bit more cheeky and a bit more naughty, whereas music theatre is, as deliciously fun as it is, it's often quite prescribed, and it's in a prosarch, you know, it's a style of theatre where it's like kind of set. It's not like that. You go in with the audience, you have fun. And so that's where I started when we had cabaret nights. I was like, oh, okay, this is where I belong. And so cabaret is my vehicle, but music theatre is where I started. That's why this show is an ode to music theatre.
0: Oh, wow. Mm-hmm. So would you say it's a bit of a blend of cabaret and musical theatre?
1: It's exactly a blend.
0: Oh, I love it. Yeah, this sounds exciting.
1: You might hear some show tunes that you love, and you might hear some that you didn't know you liked because it's been reimagined and twisted and made deliciously cheeky and fun.
0: Oh, I love that. This is sounding really fabulous. And I have to ask, Skank Sinatra, where did that name come from? Can you tell me the origin story?
1: So, 2015, I'm at a grand piano and I'm wearing a suit. I'm wearing a sensible flat shoe. Mm. Very unlike me. And hair so flat it looked like it had been pressed from the pages of the Bible. And I am doing a straight Sinatra cabaret. It was good. It was good. Uh-huh. But it wasn't great.
0: Okay.
1: Then one day I woke up and I realized, no, sensible flat hair, a shoe without a stiletto, that's not it. Mm. I had to reimagine Sinatra, and it just came to me. And so then it was Skank Sinatra. And from there, it's just been nonstop. People have to hold me back. It's taken the world by storm, and I'm loving every second of it. And also, I love Sinatra music. I grew up listening to it in my house.
0: Right. So it's a little bit of an ode to maybe your childhood, but also that piano recital you did. So for people who are keen to come and see some cabaret, where are you hosting your shows, and where can people find their tickets?
1: So my show is at Qtopia. They have two beautiful theatres. Mine is in the Loading Dock Theatre. Mm-hmm. There is another theatre called The Substation, which is at Taylor Square underground. It's a really cool venue. And they've also got two theatres at Universal, this Pride Fest, The Eternity Playhouse in Darlinghurst, and Ginger's at the Oxford Hotel. So Qtopia is really taking over a lot of Oxford Street for Pride Fest. You can catch my show at the Loading Dock Theatre at Qtopia. Come take a look at the museum and the artefacts and the history. It's an amazing place if you haven't been there.
0: Beautiful. Thank you so much for joining me in studio this morning. It's been a pleasure to chat with you. If you would like to see Skank Sinatra, wow, that's a mouthful. If you'd like to see Skank Sinatra, the cabaret sensation, as a part of Qtopia Sydney's Pride Fest from June 10th to the 14th, I believe you'll be performing.
1: At 7:30 p.m.
0: Oh, yes, on the dot. Head to Qtopia's website for tickets. And where can people follow your journey? Do you want to give your Instagram a plug?
1: Yes, Skank Sinatra Official on Instagram and Skank Sinatra on Facebook, skank-sinatra.com.
0: I love it. Thank you so much for coming in studio with me.
1: It's been so nice. Have a good day.
0: Hopefully we'll see you again soon, and good luck to your performances.
1: Thanks, darling.
0: This is Jill Scott. This is Right Here from the album To Whom This May Concern. Thanks for tuning in.
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3: I'm Jane Fondue. 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I absolutely love 2SER because I love community. Late stage capitalism makes independent media so rare to come by these days. And I just love having a place where I can play all the weird and wonderful sounds that I adore, and I hope you do too.

0: Del Corazon by FA5. You're listening to Eva and Will on 2SER. Now, a little earlier, we were chatting about some of the misfortunes, I suppose, that we have had at parties. And we have had a message in from Carol from Thornlease. She says that she was at a party years ago and there were a group of them in the bathroom and she leant on the sink and it broke away from the wall. She adds that she wasn't very large. I think the sink was coming off anyway and it broke away from the wall. The host called my father and my dad had to pay for it. I really thought that sucked. I agree, Carol. That does suck.
1: especially
0: if like it was already broken anyway, and you kind of just were the unlucky one.
1: Mm.
0: You were like the straw that broke the camel's back.
1: Mm.
0: Yeah, it's annoying.
1: It's
0: difficult in that situation whether she should have to pay or not.
1: Yeah, well, I think that if it was like definitely already coming off the sink or the sink was coming off the wall already.
0: Mm.
1: That's tough.
0: It is.
1: That's
0: tough.
1: Like they're almost waiting for this party to happen to see if anything happens, to see if the sink gets broken, and then therefore they can pin the blame on the person who breaks it.
0: Yeah.
1: This is in light of our discussion before. Will has gone to a party over the weekend and has gotten stuck between two houses, and the only way he could get out was to break a fence. So now Will is he's shaking his head. He's putting his hand in his forehead. He's not happy about it. He's got a fence bill to pay. He's got to pay a tradie now to fix this.
0: Mm-hmm. I will be paying.
1: But there was,
0: you worry.
1: But there was no way out. So really, right. Even if they knew that you were stuck there, the fence had to be broken your safety.
0: Yeah. And look, I kind of sympathize a bit with Carol because this fence was a pretty dodgy fence.
1: Mm.
0: It didn't take much to break.
1: And now they've got their hands on a new fence.
0: Exactly.
1: Lucky them.
0: At my expense, which, you know, rightfully so. I was the one that broke it, so I will pay for it. But let us know on the text line. We want to hear maybe you've broken something at a party, or maybe you've hosted a party and someone's broken something. Maybe you found out who it was, or you don't know who it was. Maybe you broke something and you didn't own up. Or hopefully you did. Let us know on the text line 0468441073. We want to hear your stories.
1: Yes, we do. That text line is 0468441073. We've got news coming your way at 10 a.m. Until then, How Do You by Sola Rosa. Thanks for tuning in.